0: Energizing your soul through the inspired word of God. 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
1: This Day with God, a devotional by Ellen White. May 10th, being alive unto God.

Being alive unto God. Whosoever therefore shall confess me before men, him will I confess also before my Father, which is in heaven. But whosoever shall deny me before men, him will I also deny before my Father, which is in heaven. Matthew chapter 10, verses 32 and 33. How is it? Are we confessing Christ in our daily life? Do we confess him in our dress, adorning ourselves with plain and modest apparel? Is our adorning that of the meek and quiet spirit, which is of so great price in the sight of God? Are we seeking to advance the cause of the Master? Is the line of demarcation between you and the world distinct, or are you seeking to follow the fashions of this degenerate age? Is there no difference between you and the worldling? Does the same spirit work in you that works in the children of disobedience? If we are Christians, we shall follow Christ, even though the path in which we are to walk cuts right across our natural inclinations. There is no use in telling you that you must not wear this or that, for if the love of these vain things is in your heart, your laying off your adornments will only be like cutting the foliage off a tree. The inclinations of the natural heart would again assert themselves. You must have a conscience of your own. Oh, did we remember that Christ became poor, that we through his poverty might become rich? Would we not seek to honor his name and advance his cause? We are

0: If we fulfilled this command of our Lord, there would be a different state of affairs in our churches, and we should know what it is to have the deep movings of the Spirit of God. What we want is to have the axe laid at the root of the tree. We want to be dead to the world, dead to self, and alive unto God. Our life must be hid with Christ in God, that when He shall appear, we also may appear with Him in glory. We need to come close to Christ, that men may know that we have been with Christ and learned of Him. Keep your eye fixed upon Christ with humility of mind. Seek for a nearness to God in words, in conduct, in life. Confess Christ. This Day with God, May 10th.
1: I encourage you to be ye doers of the word and not hearers only. Thank you for listening, and be sure to join us tomorrow for your daily devotional reading.

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1: I come from a Hindu background. My mom is a preacher for Shiva, who is a Hindu god. My father is agnostic kind, so me myself, I grew like as an atheist. In the year 2007, I had an experience of being in South India. That was the first time I experienced Christian people, you know. The majorities were Christians there. There were some Adventist youth who invited me to be a part of one of their mid-week service. They were presenting a video of Pastor Doug Batchelor, the richest caveman. I was moved, you know. I do understand good and bad, and I pictured myself into the bad category than the good one. I started experiencing several dreams and which started troubling me. And, you know, I kept the website in my mind. I went to the internet cafe and started browsing the website of Amazing Facts. And then I saw the Bible study guide there. Every day I started taking one of the lesson, and I was baptized 2007. After my conversion, I straightly came to Spicer to do my studies. During the summer vacation, I decided to go back home and give my mom and my father the visit. By that time, they knew that I have converted to Christianity. I was thrown out of the house. We are not in good terms even today, but yeah, sad part for them, not for me. During 2015, I was diagnosed with leukemia. I had only one professor and one friend who was coming along with me to the hospital every day. When I asked this assistant doctor, what do you think is the lifespan of a person like me? And then she said, you'll be losing weight and you'll get sick slowly, slowly if you don't go for a treatment. So a year plus, one night I decided it was January 2015. I said, I am not going for any treatment anymore. I said, Lord, you gave me 1 year, so what I'll do is I'll just do your ministry and that's okay. And I never went for any treatment after that. I just left everything right away there. I didn't take even one tablet, one medicine. I'm standing in front of you strong in 2018. Nothing happened. I don't know what happened. I don't know if it's still there in my body or what. I don't know. I'm not dead yet. I want to serve in India. Amazing Facts team, especially Pastor Doug, has really played a very important element in my life to give me an identity.

The words were angry, tight, and cold. We spat out syllables designed to wound, expose, pronounce, condemn. And then we crouch behind dark curtains, grieving for the pain we've caused, the lack of laughter where we live, the friendship stalled or even broken. We cannot see a way back home, and time drags wearily toward night. But there is light and warmth and grace for us. The Bible says God was in Christ, reconciling the world to himself, no longer counting people's sins against them. And he gave us this wonderful message of reconciliation. We reconcile when we restart the conversation pain has paused. We choose to move beyond this dry impasse into the ease and laughter we once knew. Because of grace, our friendly options flower like deserts do from nighttime rain. The miracles of grace first happen to us and then through us. Because we are embraced by God, we learn the language that rebuilds. I'm asking your forgiveness. I want us to be friends again. And somewhere, God, who never pauses or desists, is smiling as we practice grace. The love that saves us makes us kind. So stay in grace.

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1: Welcome to another His Voice Today with Steve Wolberg.
2: Exodus chapter 20, verse 12 says, "Honor your father and your mother." This is commandment number 5 of the Big Ten. King Edward VIII once made this comment. He said, "The thing that impresses me more about America is the way parents obey their children." Something to think about. The commandment does not say that parents have to obey their kids, but that kids are to obey their parents. Of all the Ten Commandments, the only commandment that says honor is number 5. And when it says honor your father and your mother, this is applying to your own personal parents. I was thinking about this once. My dad's name is Gene Wolberg. He's still alive. He's quite elderly, but he's still with us. And my mother is Sandra Wolberg. She's elderly, but she's here too. And it hit me one day as I was contemplating the fifth commandment that God wrote with his own finger on stone that I am to honor my own mother and my own father. It doesn't say your perfect father and your perfect mother. My parents aren't perfect. No parent is perfect. But we still need to honor them. It reminds me of a saying about joining a church. Sometimes people look for a perfect church and then they'll join it. And the saying continues and says, if you do that and join that church, if you find one and join it, as soon as you join it, it won't be perfect anymore because you're in it. And that's just the way it is. We're not perfect and our parents aren't perfect. And yet, the fifth commandment tells us very, very clearly, the voice of God himself, honor your father and your mother. And I've taken this commandment seriously, and I hope that you will too, because I guarantee you that the fifth commandment is definitely his voice to you today.
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temple courts were crowded from the feast. I sat there surrounded by

When I knelt by that olive tree to pray, a part of me was tempted to turn and run away, but I came in the flesh to pay the price.

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0: Love one another. Whosoever hateth his brother is a murderer, and ye know that no murderer hath eternal life abiding in him. Hereby perceive we the love of God, because he laid down his life for us, and we ought to lay down our lives for the brethren. 1 John chapter 3, verses 15 and 16. Of the special sense in which this love should be manifested by believers, the apostle writes, "A new commandment I write unto you, which thing is true in him and in you, because the darkness is past, and the true light now shineth. He that saith he is in the light and hateth his brother is in darkness, even until now. He that loveth his brother abideth in the light, and there is none occasion of stumbling in him. But he that hateth his brother is in darkness, and walketh in darkness, and knoweth not whither he goeth, because that darkness hath blinded his eyes. This is the message that ye heard from the beginning, that we should love one another. He that loveth not his brother abideth in death. Whosoever hateth his brother is a murderer, and ye know that no murderer hath eternal life abiding in him. Hereby perceive we the love of God, because he laid down his life for us, and we ought to lay down our lives for the brethren. It is not the opposition of the world that most endangers the church of Christ. It is the evil cherished in the hearts of believers that works their most grievous disaster and most surely retards the progress of God's cause. There is no surer way of weakening spirituality than by cherishing envy, suspicion, fault-finding, and evil surmising. On the other hand, the strongest witness that God has sent his Son into the world is the exercise of harmony and union among men of varied dispositions who form his church. This witness it is the privilege of the followers of Christ to bear. But in order to do this, they must place themselves under Christ's command. Their characters must be conformed to his character and their wills to his will. A new commandment I give unto you, Christ said, that ye love one another as I have loved you, that ye also love one another. John chapter 13, verse 34. What a wonderful statement, but oh, how poorly practiced. In the church of God today, brotherly love is sadly lacking. Many who profess to love the Savior do not love one another. Unbelievers are watching to see if the faith of professed Christians is exerting a sanctifying influence upon their lives, and they are quick to discern the defects in character, the inconsistencies in action. Let Christians not make it possible for the enemy to point to them and say, "Behold, how these people, standing under the banner of Christ, hate one another." Christians are all members of one family, all children of the same Heavenly Father, with the same blessed hope of immortality. Very close and tender should be the tie that binds them together. This passage was taken from the Acts of the Apostles, pages 548 through 550. Our Daily Bread, May 10th.
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So kind of like a square peg trying to fit in a round hole. Brokenness, estrangement, that's been the running theme, I think, of my life. My real father left me when I was just a year old. And my stepfather married my mother when I was not much older than maybe two, and he was an alcoholic. He'd come home, and the minute he got home, he'd start drinking until he passed out on the couch. That was my reality every night. My mom was hardly ever there. I was being raised by a stepdad, and sometimes when he would drink, he would tell me that I was sort of the unwanted baggage that he didn't bargain for. And so I was always feeling like never good enough. My mom, she was fearful that I was going to become an addict like my stepdad and get into trouble, so she put me in a church school, and I thrived. But when I was 12 years of age, I found out she had been married 5 times, and I was the 6th child, and I never knew my siblings. It kind of rocked my world, and I was angry, and I didn't understand why I had this family that was withheld from me. So when I graduated school, you know, I just kind of went out into the world. You know, I was wild and I sought relationships. I didn't seek God, I sought relationships. I sought the feeling of love through relationships with men. I went through 3 marriages and I had 2 children by 2 different marriages in those 3 marriages. And I found myself repeating the same history my mom did. A couple of years later, here comes the pandemic. I suffer with autoimmune disease, and all the things that they were saying in the media was frightening, and I was scared to death, and I felt so out of touch with people. You know, I was listening to Doug Batchelor on Amazing Facts on YouTube. I had found that. I didn't listen to the news. I listened to Amazing Facts. I had that always on in my house, and that was my sustaining strength through all of the fear that happened through the pandemic and the lockdowns. God taught me who I am. He became my family. That empty place that I always had, He filled. And then when He started to fill that empty place, He started to show me His truths. And it's brought such a peace to my life. It's brought such a stability to my life. And I know that I belong to Him. God used Amazing Facts to do that for me, to reach into my living room where I was at on days that I couldn't even get off of my couch. And He fed me through that ministry.

So what is love? But a way of knowing that the universe is not the random, unconfigured emptiness that made us feel lonely. And what is grace? But a way of seeing all of it, the little joys, the grand exhilarations, the trusting friendships we form, as part of one great plan unfolding for our good. Grace didn't start when we discovered it, when we were suddenly aware we needed hope and freedom, when the crushing weight of our mistakes was taken off our backs. God's deep and saving care for each of us was just as true when we were blind to it, and when our arrogance declared we were the masters of our fate. In all those long and desperate nights we fought with life and tried to force the future to our will, God still was compassionate and merciful, slow to get angry, and filled with unfailing love. The arc of all we know is toward the love that will not let us go. Behind each moment, in each day, through all the setbacks and successes, grace has been preparing us for joy, for peace, for trusting love. Why wait another hour to let your life align again with all that Christ is doing? I am the one who is, who always was, and who is still to come, he says. Receive the grace that always has been there for you, and stay in it.

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1: The book of Exodus, chapter 20, verse 13, says, "You shall not kill." That is commandment number 6 that God wrote with his own finger on 2 tables of stone. Some people say the law of God was the 10 commandments were just for the Jews. If that was true, think about the 6th commandment. You shall not kill. Is that just for the Jews? Imagine if somebody came up to you with a gun and looked at you and said, "I don't believe in the 6th commandment, that's gone, that was just for the Jews." Boom, and he pulled the trigger and shot you. You wouldn't like it. In fact, you wouldn't be liking much because shortly you'd be dead. It's totally irrational to apply that commandment only to the Jews. It applies to everyone. Imagine a world where everybody kept the 6th commandment. There would be no jails, there'd be no serial killers, there would be no need for police officers to protect us from somebody that might harm us, there'd be no wars. It would be a completely different planet. It'd be a little bit closer to heaven if the world kept commandment number 6, where God says, "You shall not kill." But even going deeper, in 1 John in the New Testament, chapter 3, verse 15, the Bible says that whoever hates his brother is a murderer. So God doesn't only want us not to kill, but he doesn't want us to hate. He wants us to have love. He wants us to love him. He wants us to love his law. And he wants us to love other people. And this is really the only way that we can keep God's law. And the only way that we can really love is if we have him and his love inside of our hearts. This is really what the 6th commandment means. And so when God says, "You shall not kill," that is his voice today for you.
0: If you enjoyed this short devotional with Steve Wolberg, you can hear more messages online at His Voice.

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1: This Day with God, a devotional by Ellen White. May 10th, being alive unto God.

0: being alive unto God. Whosoever, therefore, shall confess me before men, him will I confess also before my Father, which is in heaven. But whosoever shall deny me before men, him will I also deny before my Father, which is in heaven. Matthew chapter 10, verses 32 and 33. How is it? Are we confessing Christ in our daily life? Do we confess him in our dress, adorning ourselves with plain and modest apparel? Is our adorning that of the meek and quiet spirit, which is of so great price in the sight of God? Are we seeking to advance the cause of the Master? Is the line of demarcation between you and the world distinct, or are you seeking to follow the fashions of this degenerate age? Is there no difference between you and the worldling? Does the same spirit work in you that works in the children of disobedience? If we are Christians, we shall follow Christ, even though the path in which we are to walk cuts right across our natural inclinations. There is no use in telling you that you must not wear this or that, for if the love of these vain things is in your heart, your laying off your adornments will only be like cutting the foliage off a tree. The inclinations of the natural heart would again assert themselves. You must have a conscience of your own. Oh, did we remember that Christ became poor, that we through his poverty might become rich? Would we not seek to honor his name and advance his cause? We are to abide in him as the branch abides in the vine. Jesus says, I am the vine, ye are the branches. He that abideth in me and I in him, the same bringeth forth much fruit. For without me ye can do nothing. Herein is my Father glorified, that ye bear much fruit. So shall ye be my disciples. John chapter 15 verses 5 through 8. If we fulfilled this command of our Lord, there would be a different state of affairs in our churches, and we should know what it is to have the deep movings of the Spirit of God. What we want is to have the axe laid at the root of the tree. We want to be dead to the world, dead to self, and alive unto God. Our life must be hid with Christ in God, that when he shall appear, we also may appear with him in glory. We need to come close to Christ, that men may know that we have been with Christ and learned of him. Keep your eye fixed upon Christ with humility of mind. Seek for a nearness to God in words, in conduct, in life. Confess Christ. This day with God, May 10th.
1: 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Thank you for listening, and be sure to join us tomorrow for your daily devotional reading.

0: I was three or four, and then I was basically unchurched most of my life. I had a girlfriend in high school tell me that she had to break up with me because I wasn't a Christian. I thought, that's weird. I believe in God. Why would she say that? Not realizing I was living a horrible life with foul language, was mean, and other stuff. And that kind of challenged me initially. And then my dad, 9/11, woke him up, that he wasn't ready to meet his Lord, though he was a man that I valued and knew loved me, didn't doubt that. But he just knew he needed more. So he started watching TV ministries first, Baptist preachers and others, and he was kind of intrigued by what he was learning. And so when he turned me on to this television station, first thing that I got access to was Doug Batchelor's Most Amazing Prophecy series that he did in Berrien Springs, Michigan. And I remember when I first watched this, my background was Baptist-ish of sorts, but I remember when I first watched this series, I remember thinking, I've never heard that before, about the state of the dead, or about the Sabbath, or the commandments, or the rapture, or other things. And I remember thinking to myself, I've never heard that before, but that's what the text says. And that kept happening, and I had this experience of just wondering, like, well, what else have I believed that isn't as it is, you know? And the more I watched, the more helpful it became. But again, he kind of took a different perspective on the messages, so it was fresh to me, but I just, these things I had never heard before, and I just realized, like, there's so much stuff in the Bible that no one's talking about and that people need to know. And so I ended up in this awkward situation that some of my friends who didn't believe what I was coming to believe, I didn't know how to communicate with them. And so one of the things that helped me initially was the SabbathTruths.com website, the TruthAboutHell.com, and the Truth About Death, and some of those resource websites and Amazing Facts have put together that were just full of resources. If I needed an answer to something that someone brought up, there would be a 95% chance that Amazing Facts would have something that I could use. It makes witnessing even easier in that sense. The Amazing Facts Prophecy Study Bible was my first real Bible that I had of a more trusted translation. The Bible study guides were in the back of it. They had a lot of other resources that were helpful. If you can hand a book to somebody and you can pick up a phone and call Amazing Facts, you have everything you need. And so I was just printing off stuff and handing it to people, you know, like, here's what I'm coming to realize. This is true. It's in the Bible. And it was a huge blessing to me and a real help just to kind of help me to better understand what the message was and understand it for myself and to have resources to put in the hands of other people. It was invaluable. Some time went by. I eventually went to a school of evangelism and was baptized. And then I had this amazing opportunity that after being in ministry for about 5 or 6 years, Doug Batchelor was going to be the main speaker at a youth event. And I was actually going to be doing a seminar at this youth event. And it was just this amazing kind of full circle experience that the first person that I came in contact with in Adventism to hear the message, to have it make sense, to be able to do ministry together with them in whatever role possible, just meant the world to me. And to be able to tell him my story and tell him thank you was invaluable. And so God just gave me a precious gift in affording that opportunity, and I'll never forget that. My name is Dee. Thank you for changing my life.
1: If everything is owed to us, if every stream should flow toward us, if we imagine we must regularly be served, there will be nothing to be thankful for. And we will go our careless way to dominate, control, abuse. But if our lives are really gifts, if every breath is one more grace, then we are not what we achieve, but actually the sum of all that's given us. And we grow grateful for things great and small, for vast majestic sunsets and for sweet warblers singing in the yard. We see the gift in toddlers' smiles and relish simple, joyful laughter. We savor food, remembering the many hands who served and toiled to bring this gift to us. We turn to colleagues and to friends with words that warm them, fill their hearts. Thank you for the gift you are. I am so blessed to walk with you. And if we live in faith, we turn to God and say from what is deepest in our lives, "Unseal my lips, O Lord, that my mouth may praise you. Let all that I am praise the Lord. May I never forget the good things he does for me." All gratitude is born in grace and sees the world through grace-filled eyes. Praise God, from whom all blessings flow. Embrace what has been given you and stay in grace.

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1: Exodus chapter 20, verse 14 says, "You shall not commit adultery." This is commandment number 7 of the Big Ten that God wrote with His own finger on two tables of stone. It's no secret that we live in the midst of a cesspool of sexual immorality. The website dictionary.com defines adultery as voluntary sexual intercourse between a married person and someone other than his or her lawful spouse. God is calling us above the immorality that's all around us. He's calling us to sexual purity. If we are not married, we are to wait until we get married. If we are married, we are to stick with our spouse. And in fact, in the New Testament, Jesus went deeper and showed that this commandment applies to your heart. Matthew chapter 5, verse 28, Jesus said that if a man looks at a woman lustfully, he's already committed adultery with her in his heart. And so this commandment applies to even heart thoughts. We need to avoid websites that are full of wickedness. We need to avoid seeing things that we shouldn't be seeing. When I walk into a Walmart to buy an avocado and go through the check stand line, if there's magazine covers of scantily clad women, I need to look away. I need God's power inside me to help me not to commit adultery even in my heart. And when Jesus talks about the heart, it's obvious to me that the only way that we can really keep that commandment is by having Jesus Christ in our hearts. That's really the only way. Martin Luther once said, "You can't stop a bird from flying over your head, but he doesn't have to make a nest in your hair." And we don't have to yield to the temptations that are around us, but we can keep God's commandment, "Don't commit adultery," in our hearts. And that is His voice to you today.
0: If you enjoyed this short devotional with Steve Wolberg, you can hear more messages online.

there was light. You spoke and stars lit up the sky. Your breath gives life. The waters part at your command are come pouring down in flood dry land.

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I grew up in a Christian home in the suburbs of Washington, D.C. My mom would take me to see the fireworks on 4th of July downtown. My parents both went to church, but they didn't have the best relationship. So by about the time I was 10, you know, they had reached a point where they were splitting up and divorcing. When you've got something like that in the home, it kind of spills down to the children. They don't really know it, but they're absorbing that, and their character and the way they develop is kind of affected by that. As life went on, things started coming into my life that were definitely going against probably the ways that my mom wanted me to brought up. Music was starting to have a role in my life, where I was listening to music that we never listened to in the home, like hard rock, psychedelic rock. I went on to boarding school, and I really loved the experience, but I was starting to get a little bit more involved with drinking. You know, like anything that's unhealthy for you, it can create a bad habit or become an addiction. And I got really depressed. It was the type of depression where you're just in agony for hours. I mean, you're just wailing, crying by yourself in your room. I decided that the best way to handle it would be to commit suicide. So I took a bottle of about 50 pills of Benadryl. I woke up the next morning, you know, and I was like, wow, you know, I'm alive. As years went on, I was developing these ideas in my life as like, who are you? What's gonna make you special? And I just really pursued this idea of wanting to make it as a pilot. And I got the ratings that I eventually needed to become a flight instructor. Went on to work for a small freight company in New England. Went on to fly for FedEx. I thought, man, this is it. This is the greatest thing ever. You know, I'm like, you've arrived, you know. This lifestyle that I was building, I mean, it really kind of come together, but yet my life was incomplete. Because of the addictions and the patterns that I had in my life, I was always going back to those things that were separating me from God. When I was at home on my days off, I'd go out and have a great time with my friends. I'd go home by myself, and all the stuff would just come back. It's like you couldn't escape it. So not too much long after that, I met my wife, Dara, and I started going to church with her. It kind of revived something in me, and I started seeking the Lord. About that time that year, my stepdad, he had his niece visiting, and they gave me a disc. It had the links to an entire Amazing Facts prophecy series on it. I couldn't stop watching it. I just really liked the way that Pastor Doug preaches. He was so clear and so easy to understand. I started seeing Jesus in the Bible. You know, I'd said that these addictions had come into my life, but when the Lord took hold of my life, He actually took all those out.

There is no prosecutor or court who dares to bring against our souls the charges we know to be true. At worst, they see the grander crimes, the times when carelessly we broke the law or took what never could be ours. But in our hearts, we know a catalog of faults so dark, so cold, that nothing less than warming grace could ever resurrect our hope. And so the work of God is always to speak peace to fearful souls. Come now, invites the Father of us all, let us reason together. Though your sins are like scarlet, they shall be as white as snow. For God sent the Son into the world not to condemn the world, but that the world might be saved through him. This is the good news, yes, the gospel that we hardly dare to dream is true. There's finally an answer to the deadly accurate indictment, the sentence that we've earned. Against the record of our sins, we see the deep unblemished holiness of him who gladly offered he would bear the penalty for all we've done, would die the death that should be ours. He was wounded for our transgressions. He was bruised for our iniquities. Upon him was the chastisement that made us whole, and with his stripes we are healed. There's just one exit from this courtroom, only one. If anyone does sin, we have an advocate with the Father, Jesus Christ the righteous. Embrace the offer grace provides and stay in it.

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And the music, oh yeah, it slaps.

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0: on the mount before God. And he said, Go forth and stand upon the mount before the Lord. 1 Kings chapter 19, verse 11. This command comes to every one of us who is looking to his discouragements and mourning over his frailties and giving to the world an example of distrust of God, refusing to look and live. You please the enemy of God and of man by keeping in the cave of darkness where there is not a ray of the light of life. I want to lift up my voice for Jesus and say, Whosoever believeth in him shall not perish, but have eternal life. Go forth from the cave by faith. Look to Jesus, your helper. Behold the Lamb of God, who taketh away the sins of the world. Look to your atoning sacrifice, lifted up upon the cross, the innocent dying for the guilty. His offering of himself was full and ample. Nothing was wanting. It was indeed a whole and ample atonement that was made. Then why indicate by words and example that Christ has died for you in vain? After the exhibitions of love that was without a parallel, you say by your words of doubt and mournful discouragement, He does not love me. He will not forgive me. My sins are of too hard a character to be cured by the blood of Jesus. The offering is not of sufficient value to pay the debt I owe for the rescue of my soul. If men and women could only see and realize how their unbelief and mournful murmurings exalt Satan and give him honor, while they rob Jesus Christ of his glory in the work of saving them, wholly and entirely from all sin. Let us come out of the cavern of darkness. Let us educate our intellects to discern what Jesus is to us. Let us train our minds to stand on the mount before God in faith, strong in God under any and every temptation. In the mount, we shall have correct views of Jesus. Satan will not have power to cast his hellish shadow between our souls and Jesus, eclipse our view of Jesus, falsify him, and encourage our hearts in cruel unbelief of his goodness, his mercy, and his love wherewith he hath loved us. Our High Calling, May 10th.
1: I encourage you to be ye doers of the word and not hearers only. Thank you for listening, and be sure to join us tomorrow for your daily devotional reading.

So I grew up in a non-denominational house, or the Pentecostal side. I really didn't read the Bible that much. I knew of Jesus, but I really didn't have that relationship. I attended the church, but it was more like, check, I did it. So it's just like, all right, I've got fire insurance. I'm not going to go to hell because I'm going to church and I know enough to be a good person. Post-education, working in Denver, Colorado, and the company that I worked for said, all right, we're closing the Denver office. Brad, would you like a transfer letter or would you like a severance package? I went ahead and took the transfer. My family and I moved to the Woodlands, Texas. Here for about three and a half years, and the company that I was with was acquired, so I found myself unemployed. I started to stress out. A lot of anxiety and depression started to soak in. We were just trying to figure out what to do. My anxiety was so bad, I started to pace. I was starting to get like these shocks. Up to that time, I was a social drinker, so I drank and chewed tobacco quite often. And with the worry, anxiety that was starting to come in, I started to do that more frequently. So it came to the point of my wife had to have a lot of conversations with the kids of dad's working through this. We just got to pray for him. And I didn't want to let them down, but you get so self-absorbed just trying to figure out, I want the best for him, but I don't know what to do. I don't know the next step to take. The anxiety got so bad, it was like the feeling you get when you get pulled over by a cop. It's that gut-wrenching feel day in and day out. At that time is when we started to seek out other resources. I was admitted into a mental facility. So when I went there, they drugged me up on a couple different medications, which really didn't help out much. My cognitive skills went down. I really couldn't remember what was going on after being there for 8 days. So I was let go. My wife's mom pointed us to Dr. Neil Nedley with his depression and anxiety recovery program. So they sent us some DVDs and got me on a plant-based diet and a strenuous workout program. Then in October, I flew to Weimar and was in his 10-day depression and recovery program, which that there helped out. The anxiety was still there, but it was starting to subside because I was starting to reframe my thoughts and starting to incorporate some of the things I learned through Dr. Nedley's program. He gave me these study guides from Amazing Facts and said, just read these when you get back home. And that's where we got introduced to Amazing Facts. So we started to go through the guides and learn about the Sabbath and the other topics. We were able to study together as a family, so some of the biblical truths went from my head to my heart, and then that's when the change started. It just wasn't me studying it. It was collectively us as a family, because I just don't want to be changed. I want the whole family to be changed. On top of the study guides, I also downloaded the app of Amazing Facts. So we started to watch a lot of videos, and us as a family, we all got baptized, and my wife and my son got rebaptized. But if it wasn't for the resources from Amazing Facts, I would not be the father, I would not be the husband that I am now. My name is Brad. I want to thank you for changing my life.

In desert canyons, ferns will flourish, sprouting from the bone-dry walls. None of them is kept alive by current rainfall. Little ever reaches them. But rain that cooled the mesa 500 feet above 20 years ago seeps down through sedimentary rock to deliver needed moisture. The source is slow, no doubt, but savingly, it keeps the green things growing. So it is with grace in us. The saving wrought by Jesus' sacrifice began a flow that still is watering whatever's dry in us. We may have been saved in a moment, but the slow water of deep holiness seeps down to the stony layers of relationships and attitudes and deserts we've never even hoped to water. One day, we give up grudges, half surprising ourselves, and certainly surprising those who wounded us. Weeks later, we begin to reach beyond our comfort zone to love the unloved and the graceless. Our most important relationships, our friendships and our marriages, begin to shift. We hold our tongues. We listen more. We offer comfort where we once doled out our wit or scorn. The grace that saves us always changes us, sometimes at once, more often slowly, imperceptibly. This is as fully Jesus' work as blazing noonday turnarounds. He who began a good work in you will bring it to completion at the day of Jesus Christ. Allow what's dry to grow toward green and stay in grace.

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1: In Exodus chapter 20, verse 15, God says, "You shall not steal." This is commandment number 8 of the Big Ten, which God wrote with His own finger on two tables of stone. Have you ever had anyone steal anything from you? I have. Somebody once stole my car. In fact, I had a Bible once that somebody stole. I can only hope that the thief opened that Bible and read Exodus 20 and discovered the 8th commandment that it's wrong to steal. There are some people, as I've mentioned this before, that, and some churches even, and some pastors that believe that the 10 commandments themselves are history, they're all behind us, they're all just for the Jews. Well, imagine the scenes. Imagine somebody walked into that particular church and took the offering as they were passing around the offering plate, and then somebody caught that person and said, "What are you doing?" And he said, "Well, I'm stealing this offering, but there's nothing wrong with that because the commandment, do not steal, has all been done away with." Do you think the pastor or the church would accept that? I don't think so. God's commandment, you shall not steal, applies to us today. And imagine if the world kept it. Imagine if everybody kept it and respected other people's property. There would be nothing missing from your house, from inside your car, or your car itself. It would be much closer to being a perfect world. And one of these days, when God makes a new heaven and a new earth, everybody will be keeping that commandment. There'll be no stealing going on at all. God's word is still in the Bible. He still wrote with His own finger on two tables of stone. Exodus chapter 20, verse 15 says, "You shall not steal." Respect other people's property and keep God's law. That is His voice to you today.
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Oh, victory sure is.

Warning. 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And the music, oh yeah.

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1: Maranatha, the Lord is coming. A devotional by Ellen White. May 10th, a great terror soon to come.

0: A great terror soon to come. For we are made a spectacle unto the world, and to angels, and to men. 1 Corinthians chapter 4, verse 9. The world is a theater. The actors, its inhabitants, are preparing to act their part in the last great drama. With the great masses of mankind, there is no unity except as man confederate to accomplish their selfish purposes. God is looking on. His purposes in regard to his rebellious subjects will be fulfilled. The world has not been given into the hands of men, though God is permitting the elements of confusion and disorder to bear sway for a season. A power from beneath is working to bring about the last great scenes in the drama. Satan coming as Christ and working with all deceivableness of unrighteousness in those who are binding themselves together in secret societies. Those who are yielding to the passion for confederation are working out the plans of the enemy. The cause will be followed by the effect. Transgression has almost reached its limit. Confusion fills the world, and a great terror is soon to come upon human beings. The end is very near. We who know the truth should be preparing for what is soon to break upon the world as an overwhelming surprise. Are we as a people asleep? Oh, if the young men and young women in our institutions who are now unready for the Lord's appearing, unfitted to become members of the Lord's family, could only discern the signs of the times, what a change would be seen in them. The Lord Jesus is calling for self-denying workers to follow in his footsteps, to walk and work for him, to lift the cross and to follow where he leads the way. Many are readily satisfied with offering the Lord trifling acts of service. Their Christianity is feeble. Christ gave himself for sinners. With what anxiety for the salvation of souls we should be filled as we see human beings perishing in sin. These souls have been bought at an infinite price. The death of the Son of God on Calvary's cross is the measure of their value. Day by day, they are deciding whether they will have eternal life or eternal death. Maranatha, the Lord is coming.
1: I encourage you to be ye doers of the word and not hearers only. Thank you for listening, and be sure to join us tomorrow for your daily devotional reading.

0: 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Michael and Dominic McGee, helping bring people home.
1: Amazing Facts has definitely left a major impression in my life.
2: If it wasn't for Amazing Facts, I would not be here right now. My relationship with Christ would not exist because of Amazing Facts ministry and all the programs that they do and the internet and all the websites that they offer and the prints, the tapes, all those things have been a great resource to me to go, to study, to learn, to more fully develop my relationship with Christ.
1: When I left home and started attending college, the rest of the world seemed to slowly but surely creep into my life. I stopped going to church for a while, and I became so guilty about not doing what I knew was right that I quit saying my prayers. I avoided God completely for a while.
2: When I was in college, I met my wife, Dominique, at an organization event, a social event that she was at too, and I met her there and we began talking.
1: It seems that from the moment I met Michael, God was definitely using him in my life to bring me back to him. At the same time, he was using me to bring Michael into a relationship with him, which he had never had before, so it was definitely a divine appointment.
2: So Dominique and I have been going on a few dates now, and she decided it was time for now to meet her parents. So I needed to meet her dad. I said, okay, that's fine. So we were sitting there, and after we finished lunch, Dominique and her mom went to the backyard and having a discussion, so her dad pulled me to the side, and we started talking about religion. So he opened up the Bible and went through a Bible study, which I didn't realize at the time ended up being a four-hour Bible study.
1: The first Amazing Facts prophecy seminar that I had ever attended was when I was, I believe I was like 14 or 15, and it was Jason Morgan's very first seminar that he had ever done. And when I was in college, he came back for a fourth seminar when Michael and I were dating.
2: When I was dating my wife in college, she told me about a prophecy seminar that was going on in New Orleans. So we decided every day to make the commute and go to listen to this evangelistic series.
1: He knew very early on in Jason's series that he wanted to be baptized. So he was very eager about it. And so my father actually had a set of Doug Batchelor's prophecy seminar on tape. And he told Michael to watch the seminar, and if he agreed with everything in it and completed all the lessons, that he'd be ready to be baptized by the end of it. And so simultaneously, while Michael was going through Jason's series, he was also doing Doug Batchelor's series on tape during the day. So he was getting a double dose real quick, and by the end of it, he was ready to be baptized. Well, once we were married, Michael and I both moved back to New Orleans to assist in rebuilding homes after Hurricane Katrina. A lot of my family members had lost everything, and so we both felt very convicted after school to make an effort to go and make a difference down there. From there, it was about work, work, work, and not really putting God first again. And just like in college, it was slowly but surely Christ and my relationship was being put on the back burner. I was cleaning up one afternoon and a copy of our wedding vows fell out of the back of a photo album. And the last line in our wedding vows was, "Together we will love, serve, and honor Christ," with him being at the center of our relationship. When Michael came home from work that night, we had a conversation and I just told him, we need to change. We've got to
3: start doing what we're supposed to.
1: So from there, once again, Jason, we started watching his DVDs that he had given us a set of, one of his series that he had recorded somewhere. And so every night we were watching again another prophecy seminar. One day I had a horrible day at work and it was not going well, and I pretty much just had a breakdown, and I was on my knees in my office crying, and I was praying, you know, "God, what do you want from me? I'm sorry. I was asking God, "What do you want from me? What do you want with my life?" Because even though we were helping people get back into their earthly homes,
3: We knew we needed to help people get back into their heavenly homes. And that was our focus. That's what our focus needed to be. So as I was praying, I sat back down in my chair and I opened up my Bible, and the verse that I opened up to was Proverbs 3, 5, and 6. And, you know, it says to trust in the Lord with all thine heart and lean not on thine own understanding, but acknowledge him in all thy ways and he shall direct thy paths. And right at that moment, I read that and I had a total peace come over me. And that was the moment that I made the decision to fill out the application for AFCO.
2: I wanted to go to AFCO to take time away from the world, to study scripture, to really learn how to witness to others. That was one of the main reasons I wanted to come to AFCO, because not only did I want to reinforce my beliefs and know what I believed more fully, but also I wanted to have the tools and be able to witness to others.
1: Amazing Facts has definitely left a major impression in my life.
2: If it wasn't for Amazing Facts, I probably would not be here right now. My relationship with Christ would not exist because of Amazing Facts ministry and all the programs that they do, and the internet and all the websites that they offer, and the prints, the tapes, all those things have been a great resource to me to go, to study, to learn, to more fully develop my relationship with Christ. So it has been an integral part of my life and has definitely helped lead me to Christ.
4: Love your enemies. It's one of Jesus' best-known statements and one of the most misunderstood. The mere mention of those who hurt us, slandered us, or victimized us uncovers all our buried helplessness and anger. Our memories work too well. We can't summon the will to overlook the painful past. The thought of one day loving those who wounded us seems just another of faith's impossibilities. And so we need a power greater than ourselves, which is just what we have received. God's love has been poured into our hearts through the Holy Spirit, which has been given to us. Only the gift of supernatural grace, the kind the Father has shown to us while we were still sinners, can ever move us to reimagine our enemies as friends. See what love the Father has given us, that we should be called children of God. And that is what we are. Our enemies are just as fully loved by God as we are. When we receive his gift of love, we learn in time to gift it unto them. Grace is this angry world's best hope for healing. So stay in grace.

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1: Exodus chapter 20, verse 16 says, "You shall not bear false witness against your neighbor." This is commandment number 9 of the Big Ten that God wrote with His own finger on two tables of stone. To bear false witness basically means to lie, to speak falsely about another person. And this is going on all over the world. Have you ever had anybody lie about you? I certainly have. Some people slander me because I believe in the Ten Commandments, because I teach the Big Ten. People say things falsely about me and my teaching. They are accountable to God for what they're saying. It's not easy to not bear false witness, but to speak the truth. There's a number of things that we need to think about in order to do it. We need to not jump to conclusions, which is easy to do, or we can jump into error. We need to speak carefully and not be so quick to talk. We need to be honest, and we need to be humble. I think there's a reason why God gave each of us two ears and only one mouth. He wants us to listen more than we talk. George Orwell once made a very famous statement, and it applies to us today. He said, "In this age of universal deceit, telling the truth is a revolutionary act." It's not easy to tell the truth, especially when lies are everywhere. But God is calling people, He's calling you and He's calling me, to rise above all of the lies and slander and falsehood that we see around us, and to carefully, humbly, and earnestly speak the truth. His voice in the Bible, His 9th commandment says, "You shall not bear false witness against your neighbor." This is God's voice to you today.
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1: 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May 10th, Preserve the Body Temple.

0: love. Preserve the body temple. Know ye not that ye are the temple of God, and that the Spirit of God dwelleth in you? 1 Corinthians chapter 3, verse 16. God has given you a habitation to care for and preserve in the best condition for His service and glory. Your bodies are not your own. Know ye not that ye are the temple of God, and that the Spirit of God dwelleth in you? Health is a blessing of which few appreciate the value. Life is a holy trust which God alone can enable us to keep and to use to His glory. But He who formed the wonderful structure of the body will take special care to keep it in order if men do not work at cross purposes with Him. Every talent entrusted to us, He will help us to improve and use in accordance to the will of the giver. Youth is the time to establish good habits, to correct wrong ones already contracted, to gain and to hold the power of self-control, and to lay the plan and accustom oneself to the practice of ordering all the acts of life with reference to the will of God. The sacred temple of the body must be kept pure and uncontaminated, that God's Holy Spirit may dwell therein. We need to guard faithfully the Lord's property, for any abuse of our powers shortens the time that our lives could be used for the glory of God. Bear in mind that we must consecrate all, soul, body, and spirit to God. All is His purchased possession, and must be used intelligently to the end that we may preserve the talent of life. By properly using our powers to their fullest extent in the most useful employment, by keeping every organ in health, by so preserving every organ that mind, sinew, and muscle shall work harmoniously, we may do the most precious service for God. When we do all we can on our part to have health, then may we expect that the blessed results will follow, and we can ask God in faith to bless our efforts for the preservation of health. My Life Today, May 10th.
1: I encourage you to be ye doers of the word and not hearers only. Thank you for listening, and be sure to join us tomorrow for your daily devotional reading.

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We raised tobacco, hogs, cattle, crops. Well, I grew up in a Methodist church. I started going when I was very young. I loved it. It was a big part of my life. Felt like I

knew a lot about God, but I really didn't know God. I didn't know him personally. God was an authority, and I should do what he wanted me to do. I liked it until I became a teenager. I rebelled against my parents, against the Bible. Anybody that would tell me to do something, I would just automatically did the opposite. Started smoking cigarettes, started experimenting with alcohol, then progressed into marijuana and other drugs. Partying every Friday and Saturday night. That went on until I was 18, and at that point, I rebelled and got married. I had been dating a man they didn't approve of. He was a drug dealer, very good at what he did, able to provide me with anything that I wanted. We had two daughters. We had a lot of arguments, a lot of fights. After one particularly bad episode, I called the police and he went to jail and I filed for divorce. I had quit going to church as a teenager and before we got married, but when my first daughter was born, I felt like she needed to know who God was. So I began going to church. People there were very loving and kind, but I didn't feel the joy that I saw on everybody else's faces. I just kind of faded away and quit going. After my oldest granddaughter was born, a lady who was a friend reached out to me and asked me if I wanted to study the Bible. She came with a group of her friends a couple times a week to my house, and we would sit on my floor and open up the Bible and just start going through God's Word. So I just really started searching the Scripture. I just started pouring out my heart to God. And there were times when I'd sit down with my Bible and all I could say was help. At the same time, I started praying about and looking for a Christian program on TV, something that I could watch to supplement my study time. And I came across Amazing Facts. And right away, the title captured my attention. I thought, what could this be about? And things just started clicking in my brain. It just became a part of my morning routine. I'd get up, I'd turn on Amazing Facts, I would watch a sermon, I would watch some of the prophecy series. I was just, you know, enthralled by it. I just loved it. I had never heard anybody talk about the Sabbath in any of the churches that I had gone to. Well, I really started looking into what the Sabbath was. What did that mean? I searched for Sabbath-keeping churches online. I decided to see what it was like. I found them to be very authentic, and I loved that they shared so many scripture. That was what I wanted. I also was still going to the Baptist church. I spoke with my pastors. One of them said to me, "Laura, there are a lot of people following you, so you need to be sure who you're following." I really pondered on that for a long time, and so I decided that if people were following me, I wanted to be following Jesus.

The world is fragile, brittle now, all hard-edged and reactive. One unsubstantiated rumor can send the markets reeling, provoke a hailstorm of hate, advance or take down whole careers before the dawn next breaks. We feel the clutch of things not right. We mourn the painful fractures to familiar rhythms that brought comfort, meaning, friendships, love. We fear there is no future we may call predictable, as though the world is reinvented every night. The pundits and the social prophets have retreated to their rooms, for who dares to be wrong when reputations hang on sound bites? To our world, as once to his, the Apostle Paul's great hymn to Jesus speaks meaning, strength, and clarity. He himself is before all things, and in him all things hold together. For in him all the fullness of God was pleased to dwell, and through him God was pleased to reconcile to himself all things, whether on earth or in heaven, by making peace through the blood of his cross. The Lord, who once created all that is, now holds this world with unmatched love and lasting grip. When all things seem to fly apart, he holds. When chaos reigns and peace seems lost, he holds. When hearts are smeared with tears and fears, he holds. Oh yes, the spiritual was right. He's got the whole world in his hands. Now trust the one who cannot fail, and stay in grace.

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2: Exodus chapter 20, verse 17 says, "You shall not covet your neighbor's house or his wife or anything that belongs to your neighbor." This is commandment number 10 of the Big Ten, which God wrote with his own finger on two tables of stone. One of the many online dictionaries available to us defines covet as to wish, long, or crave for something, especially the property of another person. The Ten Commandments deal with many different areas in our lives. It deals with things, time, parents, spouses, our words. But the Tenth Commandment really goes really deep, and it goes beyond behavior, and it deals with a sinful, selfish desire. In our family, we have morning and evening worship with the kids, my wife and I, and Seth and Abby. And one of the songs that we often sing is based on Hebrews chapter 13, verse 5 in the New Testament. And the words go, "Be content with what you have. Be content with what you have." And then the second part of the verse says, "For the Lord has said, I will never leave you or forsake you." And the reality is, the only way that we can overcome a selfish desire to covet the things of this world is if we are content with what we have because we have God in our lives. If God is inside of us and if our hope is in Him, then we have a bright tomorrow, we have a beautiful future ahead of us, and we don't need to covet the things of this world. And really, the only way that our hearts cannot covet is if our hearts have been changed through the grace and the love of Jesus Christ. He's offering us something better than this world, and He is calling us to keep His commandments today. Commandment number 10 says, "You shall not covet." This commandment, definitely, no doubt, is God's voice for you today.
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When the walls hold you in shadow and the architect's your hand, unexpected.

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0: Make Christ your pattern. Be ye therefore followers of God as dear children, and walk in love as Christ also hath loved us, and hath given himself for us an offering and a sacrifice to God for a sweet smelling savor. Ephesians chapter 5, verses 1 and 2. You are to follow God as dear children, to be obedient to all his requirements, walking in love as Christ also hath loved us and hath given himself for us, an offering and a sacrifice to God for a sweet smelling savor. Love was the element in which Christ moved and walked and worked. He came to embrace the world in the arms of his love. And Jesus says, if a man love me, he will keep my words, and my Father will love him, and we will come unto him and make our abode with him. He that loveth me not keepeth not my sayings. As the Father hath loved me, so have I loved you. Continue ye in my love. If ye keep my commandments, ye shall abide in my love, even as I have kept my Father's commandments and abide in his love. These things have I spoken unto you, that my joy might remain in you, and that your joy might be full. This is my commandment, that ye love one another as I have loved you. We are to follow the example set by Christ and make him our pattern until we shall have the same love for others as he has manifested for us. He seeks to impress us with this profound lesson of love. Will the instructor family most earnestly seek to practice the words of Christ? If your hearts have been given to selfishness, let Christ imbue you with his love. He desires that we shall love him fully and encourages, yes, even commands that we shall love others as he hath given us an example. He has made love the badge of our discipleship. He says, a new commandment I give unto you, that ye love one another as I have loved you, that ye also love one another. By this shall all men know that ye are my disciples, if ye have love one to another. This is the measurement to which you are to reach. Love one another as I have loved you. What height, what depth and breadth of love! This love is not simply to embrace a few favorites. It is to reach to the lowliest and humblest of God's creatures. Jesus says, inasmuch as ye have done it unto one of the least of these, my brethren, ye have done it unto me. The majesty of heaven identifies his interests with that of suffering humanity. Our associates and companions are in need of heartfelt kindness and tender sympathy. But the love and sympathy which Jesus would have us give to others does not savor of sentimentalism, which is a snare to the soul. It is a love that is of heavenly extraction, which Jesus exemplifies by both precept and example. But instead of manifesting this love, how often we are alienated and estranged one from another. Through yielding to temptation, strife, evil thinking, evil surmising and evil speaking, censoriousness and criticism are manifested toward others. If they do not happen to meet our ideas, we fail to manifest friendliness toward them. But what is the result of estrangement from our brethren? The result is estrangement from God, a dwarfed experience, a blighting of Christian growth. This passage was taken from the Youth's Instructor, October 20th, 1892. Our Daily Bread, May 11th. Have a blessed Sabbath.
1: I encourage you to be ye doers of the word and not hearers only. Thank you for listening, and be sure to join us tomorrow for your daily devotional reading.

went to Academy, the Academy at Auburn. I believed in God and stuff, but I don't know if anything actually became real in my life when I was younger. I heard the stories, you know, of Jonah and all the famous ones in the Bible there. I didn't deny that there was a God, but I just thought, I'm not good enough for God. You know, I've prayed and asked Him to be good before and straighten me out, but it just never happened. I got addicted to alcohol and pain pills. And I liked drinking, and it was fun at first. I had a surgery on my neck. They fused a couple vertebrae together. They gave me a big bottle of these Vicodin, and I noticed they just made me feel wonderful. So I started eating those. I found this girl finally, and she would call me, and we had a good thing going. It's kind of hard to get hooked up with pills, you know, but she did a good job. About a week later, she OD'd, and she died. And I thought, wow. I thought it was pretty much my turn, but I prayed to God and said, God, help me. And I haven't prayed to God for 30 years. So I told my sisters, and maybe a week later, both my sisters and my brother, they packed me in the car. Anyway, they ended up taking me to a treatment facility. I was at treatment center for about a week. And on a Friday night, I opened up my suitcase, and there was a book in there my sister had put. It was called The Big Prayer Book. I don't know who wrote it or anything. And along with it, I found a note my mom had written me. It said, Brad, God's big enough to handle anything. You know, just ask Him, He'll help you. So I did. I prayed to God and said, if you're real, show me. And I started reading the Bible. And in doing this, I get up to Isaiah 65, and it says, God chose you. You know, you weren't looking for God, but He chose you. And of all the drugs I've done, of all the exciting things I've done, I would have never thought that that could come from reading the Bible. And it's beyond anything that I've ever done. So, my name is Brad Agnew, and I've reclaimed my faith.

As Christ grows greater in our minds, we lose our need to be authorities over what others think and do. The deepening awareness that we have been wrong more than we have been right, that we are only now approaching the starting point of faith, creates a gentle tolerance for those now camped where we once stopped, or mired in the stuff from which Christ freed us. We learn to smile at vehemence and vitriol, remembering how frequently we used them for bad causes or when we were still unsure. Grace makes us gracious to the ungraceful, for we see ourselves in them. We remember that their faults are just as pardonable as ours and no more dangerous. The fellowship of the forgiven is as vast as the grace that makes it possible. So stay in grace.

0: to another His Voice Today with Steve Wolberg.
1: What is one thing that every single human being anywhere on planet Earth has in common? The answer is sin. But a big question is, what really is sin anyway? In the religious world today, there's a lot of definitions whirling around. One common one that I've heard is that sin is missing the mark. But that's too vague. What mark is it really talking about? A biblical answer that's very clear and simple is in 1 John chapter 3, verse 4. The Bible says sin is the transgression of the law. In other words, sin is breaking God's law of 10 commandments. Having other gods before God, that's number one. The second one, don't bow down to idols. Or take God's name in vain, that's number three. Or break the Sabbath, number four. Or dishonor our father and mother. Murder, adultery, stealing, lying, or coveting. Those are the Ten Commandments, and the Bible says that sin is breaking God's law. I'll confess that I'm over 50, and I need reading glasses these days. If I don't have my glasses on, the Bible or whatever I'm reading gets a little bit fuzzy. The text, it's just not clear to me. And the truth is that we cannot afford to be fuzzy about sin. If we're fuzzy about sin, we're going to be fuzzy about the reason why Jesus Christ died. We're going to be fuzzy on the gospel. We're going to be fuzzy on the steps that we need to take to get ready for heaven. We can't afford to be in the fog on this subject. 1 John chapter 3, verse 4 tells us plainly that sin is the transgression of God's law. Don't forget it. You've just heard His voice today, right from the Bible.
0: If you enjoyed this short devotional with Steve Wolberg, you can hear more messages online at hisvoicetoday.com.

How do you do? There was a time when the man in this story didn't even know his own name, and couldn't have spoken it if he had known. He had ignored the warning signs that his unsavory life and friends posed to his existence, and he paid a terrible price for his risky behavior. But he's warning others now, ever since his heart and mind and life were unshackled.

0: Hello?
1: Hey, Mom. What's up?
0: I don't know. You called me, Robert. Do you need me to bail you out of jail?
1: No, it's Sunday and the cabarets are closed, so I'm just hanging out here at the shop.
0: You're getting old, kid.
1: I'm just 25.
0: You can't burn the candle at both ends.
1: What would I do without you, Kathy? You're just like a mother to me.
0: Don't forget, I work for you, kid.
1: But you keep me in line, just like a mom.
0: Nobody keeps you in line, Robert.
1: Good week, wasn't it? We made a few bucks, and I save even more living here. Not too many people want to live in a salvage yard.
0: You're different, all right. Did you go to church today, kid? Robert? Are you there, kid? Robert?
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3: Houston General is a big hospital, ma'am. He's not listed as a patient.
4: Well, I was talking to him on the phone last night when the phone went dead. I got to work and the place was a wreck, so I called the police. They don't have him in jail, so I know something's happened to him.
3: We do have a man who had no identification when they brought him in. He has a traumatic brain injury, so you'd better get here right away. I don't think he's gonna live.
2: Living through this trauma would be a miracle for the man in our story. But a greater miracle would follow. This is the true testimony of Robert Parrish, right now on Unshackled.
1: I'm a transplanted Texan born in upstate New York, where Dad owned a convenience store. I was the youngest of three and only 5 years old when Mom and Dad divorced. My brother and I lived with Dad while my sister went with Mom. Life was never the same after that. Mom had endless boyfriends and Dad later moved in with the woman who treated me well, but I played mean tricks on her. Sometimes my brother did mean tricks and blamed me. Dad would spank me when he would catch me. I was finally sent to a school for kids with behavior problems. I'd ride the bus to school and immediately go back home. One day, Dad came home for a break and found me hiding under the bed.
5: Come out of there, Robert. You hear?
6: No, I don't want to go to school.
5: You're going if I have to drag you there.
6: No, Dad, I feel weird.
5: Serves you right for smoking pot yesterday on the bus. I had to leave work to get you. Well, not today.
6: Oh, what are you doing?
5: You're like a wild horse, so I'm going to tie you up and take you back to school.
1: I was so humiliated when Dad took me to school that way. Mom moved to Florida and then to Houston, and my self-control worsened. Friends gave me alcohol, and by the time I was 13, I had a drinking problem. I ran away from school and then went to Houston with Mom when I was 14. But she was running a crack house, and I hated seeing all the traffic and how it controlled her life. So I left when I was 15.
7: What do you want, kid?
1: I'm looking for work.
7: You know how to use tools?
1: Sure.
7: You know one part from another?
1: Sure. My friends taught me how to strip cars.
7: I bet they did. Here, pull the distributor out of this heap.
1: That's how I got my start in salvage work. The boss let me pull parts off cars. I worked hard and fast, and in time he promoted me to manager. We made a lot of money that I spent on drinking and girls. But I stole a lot too, and after 9 years, the boss fired me. I walked across the street to another salvage yard where they knew my experience. The owner hired me, and the secretary was Kathy, an older woman.
4: So you're the new manager, Robert?
1: Yeah, but the boss wants me to buy him out.
4: Well, you'll be the owner then.
1: Yeah.
4: At your age, you're just a kid.
1: I'm 24, but I know everything about the salvage business.
4: Did you get a good deal?
1: He's leaving me all the tools, all the junk cars, the telephone equipment, everything.
4: Oh, that's a good deal.
1: I just pay him $4,300 a month.
4: Oh, easy with our cash flow.
1: With your help and my experience, we'll make a ton of money, Kathy. I'll bet I can turn the upstairs into a place where I can live and save even more money. Kathy was like a mother to me. She listened to my complaints, gave me advice, and handled the books as my assistant. I skimmed most of the profits to carouse at cabarets where I picked up girls and we used favors for drugs. But I wasn't high the night someone hit me on the head and robbed me while I was talking on the phone to Kathy. The next day, she found the doors wide open and the office trashed, and she called the police.
8: No, we don't have a Robert Parrish under arrest.
4: I've had to bail him out before, and I was hoping he was there.
8: Can't help you.
4: Yes, you can. Somebody tore up the business office last night. I thought he got drunk and did it.
8: What business is that?
4: The salvage yard on North Shepherd. Send somebody out to investigate. We've had a burglary and the owner is missing.
1: The police figured my drug friends had bashed me on the head for drugs and money, using something like a baseball bat. Instantly, I went into a coma and don't remember anything. Kathy called around until she learned where I was. Then she rushed to the hospital.
3: Are you a relative?
4: Well, he calls me Mom, but I'm his secretary. I have executor privileges, so I can sign anything for him.
3: His injury was so severe, the surgeon had to remove the left side of his brain just to save his life.
4: Oh, good grief.
3: If he survives, he'll need constant care. He'll probably lose the ability to walk and talk.
4: Oh, no, poor kid.
3: Does he have family here?
4: Well, he has a mother somewhere in Houston, but I don't know her name. His dad lives in Upper New York.
3: Someone has to make life and death decisions for him if he doesn't come out of the coma.
4: You mean pull the plug on him?
3: Yes.
4: Oh, I'm not going to do that. But I will find his father for you.
5: Oh, Robert, what have you done now?
4: Some bad guys almost killed him.
5: He broke his hip when he was 10 and spent weeks in the hospital recovering. This is far worse.
4: Yes, he could end up an invalid.
5: How long has he been in a coma?
4: More than a week.
5: He was always rebellious. I knew it would catch up with him.
4: Well, he was just talking on the phone to me when somebody bashed him on the head. It was a robbery, but police don't know what kind of weapon they used.
5: They didn't catch anyone?
4: Well, not yet. Police think they were looking for drugs.
5: He was drinking, wasn't he?
4: Well, he drank pretty much every day.
5: I tried to tell him, but he wouldn't listen.
4: Oh, I'm glad you came to see him, Mr. Parrish.
5: Well, there isn't much I can do for him now. It's too late.
4: He knows you're here. Look at the monitor. When you speak, the brain waves change. He knows your voice.
5: You listen to me, Robert. You can't run away from me the way you did when you were little. You'd better wake up and get better, you hear?
1: I lay in a coma for 3.5 weeks while Kathy tried to keep the business going. When I finally regained consciousness, I couldn't walk or talk very well, so I went to a rehabilitation center in Houston for people with my kind of traumatic head injury.
4: I'm here to see Robert Parrish.
9: Are you a family member?
4: Well, he calls me Mom, but I'm his executive secretary.
9: Sign this form and I'll take you to see him.
4: How is he doing?
9: As well as can be expected, he's learning to feed himself right now.
4: It's a real challenge, isn't it?
9: Working with traumatic brain injury patients is very complex. Physiological, social, and psychological aspects all interacting at once. TBI patients have to relearn everything.
4: Well, at least he understands, doesn't he?
9: Oh, yes, he understands. He's just frustrated and can't express himself.
4: I'm praying for him.
9: That helps, too. Come on. I'll take you to him. What business was he in?
4: Salvage.
9: Well, we try to salvage people here. Robert, you have a visitor.
4: Hey, kid. You're looking good. At the Houston Rehabilitation Hospital, Robert had to relearn skills that once had been second nature, things he'd learned as a child. He had a problem with anger, but that was typical of TBI patients. After 4 months, he was ready to leave. Robert, I know of a place you can go that will help you.
1: I want to go home.
4: You don't have a home here anymore.
1: What?
4: I'm not a mechanic, so I couldn't keep the business going, and the owner took it back. That means you don't have a home either. I'm sorry. But I know of a place you can go with that'll help you. My best friend told me about it.
1: Where?
4: Here in Houston. It's a place for guys who don't have a home, where you'll learn about God.
1: No, I'm going to that.
2: In a moment, we'll hear the conclusion of Robert's story. 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
1: I went to upstate New York and stayed with Dad, where I slowly recovered from my injury. From time to time, I called Kathy, who had moved to Tennessee to take care of her mom.
0: Your speech is a lot better, kid.
1: Yeah, you can understand me?
0: Well, I never understood you, but I know what you're saying.
1: I've got to cut back on the meds. I'm tired of taking so many pills. It makes me feel tired and weird.
0: Quit complaining, kid. You shouldn't even be alive.
1: Makes me mad what they did to me.
0: Getting mad doesn't help.
1: You'd get mad, too, if you only had half a brain.
0: Then you should only get half as mad.
1: You're funny, Mom. Hey, I cut the grass today.
0: You cut the grass? They told me at the hospital you'd never walk again.
1: They don't know me.
0: Well, that's for sure.
1: This town is too small for me. I want to go back to Houston. That's home.
0: Well, my mother is better, so I might move back to Texas, too. But not Houston.
1: Where then?
0: Well, I have a job waiting for me in Tyler. But if you meet me, kid, I'll take you to that place in Houston that will help you.
1: What place?
0: Remember, I told you about a Christian place where you'll learn to live without drugs and alcohol.
1: It sounds weird to me.
0: Do you want to get out of New York?
1: Yes.
0: Then give it a try and meet me in Houston.
1: After almost 6 months in New York, I went to Texas. Kathy met me and took me to the Christian Center. I didn't know much about God or the Bible, but I learned as I listened to the pastor.
10: My mother raised me to know the Lord, but when I got older, I thought I knew better. You know the stories. Parties, girls, booze, and bad friends. Nobody tells you about losing your job, going to jail, or being homeless, do they? The devil is a liar. And then somebody told me about this place, and I came here just like you. I heard the truth. And if the Son therefore shall make you free, ye shall be free indeed. The Bible says, forsake the foolish and live, and go in the way of understanding. Jesus said in John chapter 10, the thief cometh not but for to steal and to kill and to destroy. I am come that they might have life, and that they might have it more abundantly. You don't have to struggle through life on your own. Jesus Christ has promised that he will never leave you or forsake you. And God keeps his word. God is our refuge and strength, a very present help in trouble.
1: I had never heard such stirring words. They gave me hope. I didn't know God would help me. I didn't know he had already helped me. He saved me from death because God is long-suffering to usward, not willing that any should perish, but that all should come to repentance.
10: Did you know that your soul belongs to God? In Ezekiel chapter 18, God says, behold, all souls are mine. As the soul of the Father, so also the soul of the Son is mine. The soul that sinneth, it shall die. God knows your unclean thoughts and impure motives. The Bible says in Isaiah chapter 64, but we are all as an unclean thing, and all our righteousnesses are as filthy rags, and we all do fade as a leaf, and our iniquities, like the wind, have taken us away. Some of you think you're okay, but God says in Romans chapter 3, there is none righteous, no, not one. There is none that seeketh after God. There is none that doeth good, no, not one. For the wages of sin is death, but the gift of God is eternal life through Jesus Christ our Lord. God provided a sacrifice for your sins, his only Son, Jesus Christ, whom God hath set forth to be a propitiation through faith in his blood. For God so loved the world that he gave his only begotten Son, that whosoever believeth in him should not perish, but have everlasting life. Choose you this day whom ye will serve.
1: I chose life, repented of my sins, and received new life in Christ. That was 1995. God worked a miracle when I survived the robbery, and he worked a second miracle when I was born again. I began to memorize scripture that I shared with everyone, especially people that I met on the bus that I rode every day. Do you know that all things work together for good to them that love God, to them who are the called according to his purpose?
11: Go bother somebody else, huh?
1: For when we were yet without strength, in due time Christ died for the ungodly. Why? Because we're all sinners. But God commendeth his love toward us, in that while we were yet sinners, Christ died for us.
11: If I want a sermon, I'll go to church, dude.
1: Jesus loves you, man. For God sent not his Son into the world to condemn the world, but that the world through him might be saved.
11: I said, back off.
3: Hey, why'd you do that? He's harmless.
1: It's okay, I'm not hurt.
0: Hello?
1: Well, the Lord warned us, Mom. He said, if they have persecuted me, they will also persecute you.
0: What happened?
1: Some guy pushed me on the bus today.
0: Oh, are you hurt?
1: No, my glasses went flying, but I got up and hugged him.
0: Well, that must have shocked him.
1: Shocked me, too. The guy picked up my glasses and stuck them back on my head, then he bolted off the bus.
0: You sure are brave, kid.
1: Woe unto me if I preach not the gospel.
0: God has really taught you how to forgive, Robert.
1: I know how much God forgave me. You know, Mom, if I was talking to a guy and he told me that he was the one that hit me on the head, I'd tell him about Jesus.
0: I'm sure you would.
1: For we wrestle not against flesh and blood, but against principalities, against powers, against the rulers of the darkness of this world, against spiritual wickedness in high places.
0: You've become quite a missionary, kid.
1: I must be about my father's business.
0: So, have you met any nice girls, Robert?
1: Remember that girl I met who's blind? I shared my testimony and told her about my apartment complex for people like us with traumatic brain injuries.
0: Well, maybe she can move there.
1: God says, before I formed thee in the belly, I knew thee. And before thou camest forth out of the womb, I sanctified thee. And I ordained thee a prophet unto the nations. God called me to a bus ministry. So that's what I do. I had always gone home to New York for Christmas, so I went home to see Dad.
5: You get around better now, Robert.
1: At least I can walk.
5: You don't go out to bars anymore?
1: I follow Jesus now, Dad.
5: Well, I'm glad to see you settle down, son. I worried about you for years.
1: I was pretty bad, Dad.
5: Yeah, you can say that again.
1: I have wonderful memories of my years with you, Dad.
5: Huh.
1: I remember the snowmobile and playing sports in the street.
5: But they still haven't caught whoever did that to you?
1: No. I pray for him, though.
5: Really?
1: God has changed me, Dad. The Bible says, therefore, if any man be in Christ, he is a new creature. Old things are passed away. Behold, all things are become new.
5: I can tell you're different.
1: Do you know the Lord, Dad?
5: Yeah. I went to church a few times, remember? I know all about religion.
1: Jesus can change your life, too.
5: I don't want to hear this, Robert.
1: When Dad went to work, I would watch Christian television, and he'd come home and watch with me. I'm praying for him.
3: Robert, this is Sandy, Kathy's friend.
1: Oh, you're the one who recommended the Christian Center for me.
3: Yes.
1: I'm so glad you did.
3: Robert, I'm calling about Kathy.
1: I know she's been sick.
3: She died last night.
1: What? Oh, no. No. How can I live without her?
3: The Lord will help you, Robert.
1: I wish I could talk to her one more time.
3: Listen, I'll pick you up for the funeral.
1: I can't see her like that.
3: Yes, you can, Robert. I can do all things through Christ, which strengtheneth me.
1: Not that.
3: Everyone wants to see you. Please go. I'll pick you up.
1: Kathy's death was hard for me, but I'm glad I went to her funeral. That was 5 years ago, and I still miss her. Four years ago, the blind girl, Christina, moved into my apartment complex. Most of the people here are in wheelchairs, as everyone expected me to be. Christina and I became friends and shared our testimonies together at various churches. She had congestive heart failure and doctors installed a pacemaker, but we married in July 2012. When Christina got sicker, the pastor helped me, but the Lord was my strength.
12: Amen. The Lord is my strength too, Robert.
1: The pacemaker malfunctioned, and she's been in and out of the hospital.
12: Trust in the Lord. He is our refuge and strength.
1: Christina wants to move in with her sisters for a while.
12: Sometimes people need family close by.
1: I don't want to lose her, Pastor.
12: She knows the Lord, so you'll spend eternity together, Robert.

0: disciples of God. But he that denieth me before men shall be denied before the angels of God. So praise God for his salvation.
1: God says in Deuteronomy chapter 30, I call heaven and earth to record this day against you, that I have set before you life and death, blessing and cursing. Therefore choose life, that both thou and thy seed may live. Listening friend, have you chosen life, or do you face God's judgment? In John chapter 3, Jesus said, He that believeth on the Son hath everlasting life, and he that believeth not the Son shall not see life, but the wrath of God abideth on him. The Bible says, It is a fearful thing to fall into the hands of the living God. Turn to the living God and ask him to save you because you believe Christ died for your sins. There are no special words. God sees your heart. If you need help in making this crucial decision for Christ, get in touch with Pacific Garden Mission, 1458 South Canal Street, Chicago, Illinois, 60607. 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Heard in the true story of Robert Parrish were Brian Plucharczyk, Joanne Silvestrek, Allison Voller, Michael Torrey, Joby Cerny, and Rick Plastina. 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

0: My name is Diana Dixon. I'm a professional truck driver. And August the 4th, 2011, I stopped to help in an accident.
1: Diana Dixon also tried to help. She parked her semi, jumped out, and headed toward the pickup. That's when she saw vehicles barreling toward her. So she reacted by jumping off 475 to a road below.
0: Well, a pickup had clipped a semi, and I stopped to help, and I saw it in the mirror. So I walked back. The gentleman told me, he says, hey, you know, everything's okay. They called 911. And I looked over at the pickup, and there was a black pickup over there, and he was okay. At about that time, I don't know how far I walked, but I walked far enough, and a semi hit him, and it imploded. I knew it was going to hit me. I had 30 seconds to decide, and I decided to jump.
2: Yeah, I jumped off the bridge. My back broke.
1: Where are you at?
2: I don't know.
0: Fractured my pelvis in 24 places.

places, 5 broken ribs, C5 neck fracture. I had a collapsed lung. I had a lacerated bladder. I was bleeding internally. I had no marks on the outside of me at all but a scrape where my arm had scraped the concrete. From the chest down, I was on fire. I was a dispatcher for a year after the accident, and I went back to finish my degree. And I went to Pittsburgh, threw a backpack over my back, walked like all the other students. I ran a marathon, and since then I've been back to truck driving. There was a gentleman I worked with, and one day he was walking in, and he walked up to my desk, and I was reading my Bible. And he says, "Are you a believer?" And I said, "Yes." And he gave me some amazing facts, study guides. And it was an eye-opening experience for me. I mean, I started reading them, and I had a bunch of questions to ask him. So I got online, and I got on the Amazing Facts webpage. And I just found that information just that I'd never known. I went back to work as a truck driver because that was my ministry. It was my ministry before the accident. And I was driving down the road, and I just needed a connection. And I was flipping through, and somehow I ended up on YouTube. And next thing I know, Amazing Facts, one of those things would come up there, and I listened to it. I'm driving down the road. I got 11 hours of driving. So I listened to one. I listened to another one. And the more I listened to him, everything that I thought in my heart, I just click onto one of his YouTubes, and there he was giving me the answer. I walked in a Seventh-day Adventist church for the first time, and I felt at home. I was baptized in the Seventh-day Adventist church because I had found the truth that I just was searching for and I'd been praying about. Amazing Facts has been such an inspiration and important for my coming back into ministry that I want to be able to give back to anyone that I can. And Amazing Facts is the backbone of my ministry. My name is Diana Dixon. Thank you.

0: There is no prosecutor or court who dares to bring against our souls the charges we know to be true. At worst, they see the grander crimes, the times when carelessly we broke the law or took what never could be ours. But in our hearts, we know a catalog of faults so dark, so cold, that nothing less than warming grace could ever resurrect our hope. And so the work of God is always to speak peace to fearful souls. Come now, invites the Father of us all, let us reason together. Though your sins are like scarlet, they shall be as white as snow. For God sent the Son into the world not to condemn the world, but that the world might be saved through him. This is the good news, yes, the gospel that we hardly dare to dream is true. There's finally an answer to the deadly accurate indictment, the sentence that we've earned. Against the record of our sins, we see the deep unblemished holiness of him who gladly offered he would bear the penalty for all we've done, would die the death that should be ours. He was wounded for our transgressions. He was bruised for our iniquities. Upon him was the chastisement that made us whole, and with his stripes we are healed. There's just one exit from this courtroom, only one. If anyone does sin, we have an advocate with the Father, Jesus Christ the righteous. Embrace the offer grace provides and stay in it.
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2: 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May 11th, The Way, the Truth,

0: the way, the truth, the life. If ye abide in me, and my words abide in you, ye shall ask what ye will, and it shall be done unto you. John chapter 15, verse 7. There are many who get above the simplicity of Jesus Christ, supposing that they must do some great thing in order to work the works of God. Things of a temporal nature absorb the attention of others, and they have little time or thought for eternal realities. Wearied out with cares that draw their minds from spiritual things, they cannot find time for communion with God. Constantly they ask themselves the question, "How can I find time to study and practice the Word of God?" Christ is acquainted with the difficulties that try every soul, and he says, "Abide in me and I in you." As the branch cannot bear fruit of itself, except it abide in the vine, no more can ye, except ye abide in me. I am the vine, ye are the branches. He that abideth in me, and I in him, the same bringeth forth much fruit. For without me, ye can do nothing. John chapter 15, verses 4 and 5. Our first and highest duty is to know that we are abiding in Christ. He must do the work. We are to seek to know what saith the Lord, yielding our lives to his guidance. When we have the spirit of an abiding Christ, everything will take on a changed aspect. The Savior alone can give us the rest and peace we so much need. And in every invitation he gives us to seek the Lord that he may be found of us, he is calling us to abide in him. This is an invitation, not merely to come to him, but to remain in him. It is the Spirit of God that moves us to come. When we have this rest and peace, our daily worries will not lead us to be coarse and rough and uncourteous. We shall no longer follow our own way and will. We will want to do the will of God, abiding in Christ as the branches in the vine. Christ declares himself to be the way, the truth, and the life. The way to heaven is represented as a narrow path, cast up for the ransomed of the Lord to walk in. But truth illuminates this path at every step. Salvation means to us complete surrender of soul, body, and spirit. Because of the unruly elements of our nature, our passions often gain the mastery. The only hope for the sinner is to cease from sin. Thus his will be in harmony with the will of Christ. His soul will be brought into fellowship with God. This Day with God, May 11th.
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1: Do you watch the 6 o'clock news, the nightly news? My wife says it's depressing. And the reason is because there's just so much bad news in the world. Most of the time, all you hear is about political corruption, crime, natural disasters, wars, conflicts, and just a lot of pain. And so, you know, a lot of people just, they get depressed by looking at what's going on in the world. You don't hear a newscaster very often say, the good news for tonight is, because there's not much good news. But I've got good news for you. Heaven has good news for you, and it's in the Bible. 1 Corinthians chapter 15, verse 1, Paul wrote, I declare to you the gospel. The word gospel means good news. And in verse 3, Paul tells us exactly what the gospel is. He says, it is this, that Christ died for our sins according to the scriptures. The good news, heaven's great news, is that Jesus Christ, the Son of God, came down to this dark world. He took your sins and my sins of breaking God's law, and he agonized, he suffered, he bled, and he died. And he paid the full price for every single sin that we've ever committed and every sin that the whole world has committed when he gave his life on Calvary. And then the Bible says he rose from the dead. Hallelujah. And he went to heaven, and the scripture is very clear that one of these days, we don't know the day or the hour, but it's getting closer, Jesus is going to come back down from heaven, and he's going to gather his people who believe the gospel, the good news, who love him, and who have chosen to follow him every day of their lives. The Bible says the good news is that Christ died for our sins. You have just heard his voice today.
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0: And make Christ your pattern. Be ye therefore followers of God as dear children, and walk in love as Christ also hath loved us, and hath given himself for us an offering and a sacrifice to God for a sweet smelling savor. Ephesians chapter 5, verses 1 and 2. You are to follow God as dear children, to be obedient to all his requirements, walking in love as Christ also hath loved us and hath given himself for us, an offering and a sacrifice to God for a sweet smelling savor. Love was the element in which Christ moved and walked and worked. He came to embrace the world in the arms of his love. And Jesus says, if a man love me, he will keep my words, and my Father will love him, and we will come unto him and make our abode with him. He that loveth me not keepeth not my sayings. As the Father hath loved me, so have I loved you. Continue ye in my love. If ye keep my commandments, ye shall abide in my love, even as I have kept my Father's commandments and abide in his love. These things have I spoken unto you, that my joy might remain in you, and that your joy might be full. This is my commandment, that ye love one another as I have loved you. We are to follow the example set by Christ and make him our pattern until we shall have the same love for others as he has manifested for us. He seeks to impress us with this profound lesson of love. Will the instructor family most earnestly seek to practice the words of Christ? If your hearts have been given to selfishness, let Christ imbue you with his love. He desires that we shall love him fully and encourages, yes, even commands that we shall love others as he hath given us an example. He has made love the badge of our discipleship. He says, a new commandment I give unto you, that ye love one another as I have loved you, that ye also love one another. By this shall all men know that ye are my disciples, if ye have love one to another. This is the measurement to which you are to reach. Love one another as I have loved you. What height, what depth and breadth of love! This love is not simply to embrace a few favorites. It is to reach to the lowliest and humblest of God's creatures. Jesus says, inasmuch as ye have done it unto one of the least of these, my brethren, ye have done it unto me. The majesty of heaven identifies his interests with that of suffering humanity. Our associates and companions are in need of heartfelt kindness and tender sympathy. But the love and sympathy which Jesus would have us give to others does not savor of sentimentalism, which is a snare to the soul. It is a love that is of heavenly extraction, which Jesus exemplifies by both precept and example. But instead of manifesting this love, how often we are alienated and estranged one from another. Through yielding to temptation, strife, evil thinking, evil surmising, and evil speaking, censoriousness and criticism are manifested toward others. If they do not happen to meet our ideas, we fail to manifest friendliness toward them. But what is the result of estrangement from our brethren? The result is estrangement from God, a dwarfed experience, a blighting of Christian growth. This passage was taken from the Youth's Instructor, October 20th, 1892. Our Daily Bread, May 11th. Have a blessed Sabbath.
1: I encourage you to be ye doers of the word and not hearers only. Thank you for listening, and be sure to join us tomorrow for your daily devotional reading.

I grew up in a church-going family. I mean, we were at every meeting. I sang in four of the choirs there. I directed three. Very involved, very active. It almost seemed like busy work sometimes. You know, I went to Sunday school. I knew about God. I knew about Jesus. But I didn't have a personal relationship with Jesus.

Jesus Christ. My senior year in high school, I got the news that my father had been murdered. Now, I played it off well. No one really saw that I was struggling with it. It just really felt like there was a hole that needed to be filled. And I tried to fill it with drugs, with alcohol, with partying. After college, I just stopped going to church altogether. One day on a Sunday, because I didn't feel like going to church with my mom, I thought, you know, I should get a little bit of word. She had the satellite system hooked up, and I'm flipping through channels, and then the logo pops across, Amazing Facts Presents. I've listened to a lot of different ministers, but this was the first time that he's actually saying something where I had to grab my Bible and actually pick it up, and I've never heard this before. Let me look through and find this. I went through all the historicals, I went through all the study guides, and I just couldn't get enough. And then the Sabbath came up, and he's going through the appeal, and I'm just going, Lord, I hear you. I have to go to church. So I show up. It was funny. I didn't feel like I was going to be judged, anything judgmental, anything. And I walked in a door, and I just felt at home. But there's still a problem. I'm still partying. I was still going out to the bars. At this time, I was selling cocaine to pay my rent. 16 days later, I find myself in a life or death situation. I had just came back from a liquor store and I grabbed a bottle of vodka. And there I am, high off cocaine, with my Bible in hand, trying to do a Bible study. And I heard an audible voice, just look at yourself. And I did. And I was like, what am I doing? And I got on my knees and I said, Lord, if you do not take this away from me now, I'm going to kill myself. I was going to continue this lifestyle and I was going to end up overdosing, having a heart attack, whatever it was. You have to take this away. All of it. And that day, he lifted all of it away from me. It was all gone. When God does something in your life, he does it complete.

deeply now and let your heart grow quiet as you turn from sins forgiven. By this we shall know that we are of the truth and reassure our hearts before him whenever our hearts condemn us. For God is greater than our hearts, and he knows everything. It's not the voice of God that drives you on to fear or rush or labor past your strength. We dare not make the Spirit own our anxiousness or lack of peace. God is always on the side of what gives life, builds hope, and moves us even one small step toward balance. His grace is meant to keep us breathing as well as for our saving. The day that Jesus wants to bring us healing is the day that we are living, not only when our destinies are weighed. I have come that they may have life and have it to the full. His grace is for today and always. So stay in grace. I'm Bill Knott, thanking you for listening to Grace Notes. If you'd like to know more about Grace, visit our

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2: I grew up in the Hollywood Hills of Southern California in a Jewish home that sadly was not a religious home. We didn't read the Bible, we didn't pray at all. And when I got into my teen years, I was surrounded by just the entertainment industry and the wild life of Southern California, and I got into drugs and drinking and the disco days back in the 70s. When I was 19 years old, I was taking a walk on Hollywood Boulevard, and a young girl walked up to me and grabbed my sleeve, and I turned around and said, "Yes, can I help you?" And she looked at me and she said, Sir, are you saved? Are you saved?" And my response was, I didn't even know that I was lost. And I didn't. I didn't know what salvation was. I didn't know anything about Jesus Christ, my Savior. But everything has changed now. It's 33 years later. In the book of Matthew, chapter 1, verse 21, the Bible says that His name is Jesus, for He shall save His people from their sins. Jesus is our Savior, and the Bible says that salvation is to be saved from sin. We can't work ourselves to heaven, and we can't be saved in sin either. Jesus wants to save us from our sins, to get us out of things that are bad, that are wicked, that are evil. I don't do the things I used to do. The old life that I had in what I call my BC days, those days are gone. My life has changed because of the grace and the power of Jesus Christ. Matthew chapter 1, verse 20, the angel Gabriel said, "You shall call His name Jesus, for He shall save His people from their sins." Let Jesus Christ save you today. You have just heard God's voice from His Word, from the Holy Bible.
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passage of the eighth Psalm, Psalm number 8, which reads as follows. O Lord, our Lord, how excellent is thy name in all the earth, who has set thy glory above the heavens.

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1: This Day with God, a devotional by Ellen White. May 11th, the way, the truth,

0: The way, the truth, the life. If ye abide in me, and my words abide in you, ye shall ask what ye will, and it shall be done unto you. John chapter 15, verse 7. There are many who get above the simplicity of Jesus Christ, supposing that they must do some great thing in order to work the works of God. Things of a temporal nature absorb the attention of others, and they have little time or thought for eternal realities. Wearied out with cares that draw their minds from spiritual things, they cannot find time for communion with God. Constantly they ask themselves the question, how can I find time to study and practice the Word of God? Christ is acquainted with the difficulties that try every soul, and he says, abide in me and I in you. As the branch cannot bear fruit of itself, except it abide in the vine, no more can ye, except ye abide in me. I am the vine, ye are the branches. He that abideth in me, and I in him, the same bringeth forth much fruit. For without me, ye can do nothing. John chapter 15, verses 4 and 5. Our first and highest duty is to know that we are abiding in Christ. He must do the work. We are to seek to know what saith the Lord, yielding our lives to his guidance. When we have the spirit of an abiding Christ, everything will take on a changed aspect. The Savior alone can give us the rest and peace we so much need. And in every invitation he gives us to seek the Lord that he may be found of us, he is calling us to abide in him. This is an invitation, not merely to come to him, but to remain in him. It is the Spirit of God that moves us to come. When we have this rest and peace, our daily worries will not lead us to be coarse and rough and uncourteous. We shall no longer follow our own way and will. We will want to do the will of God, abiding in Christ as the branches in the vine. Christ declares himself to be the way, the truth, and the life. The way to heaven is represented as a narrow path, cast up for the ransomed of the Lord to walk in. But truth illuminates this path at every step. Salvation means to us complete surrender of soul, body, and spirit. Because of the unruly elements of our nature, our passions often gain the mastery. The only hope for the sinner is to cease from sin. Thus his will be in harmony with the will of Christ. His soul will be brought into fellowship with God. This Day with God, May 11th.
1: I encourage you to be ye doers of the word and not hearers only. Thank you for listening, and be sure to join us tomorrow for your daily devotional reading.

one day my daughter and my son came to me. It was on a Sunday, and they told me that they were going to go by his friend's house. And my daughter asked her brother if she could go along with him just to get out of the house. And I says, I want you to know that I want you guys to be careful. And I says, and I want you to know that I love you and I always will. And I said, I'll see you tonight. Was at 12:30, usually 11:30, 12 o'clock, they usually come back to the house. But they never returned. And finally, at nighttime, we got a knock on our door. It was about 2 in the morning. And it was a sheriff and a coroner there. And they told me, my husband, he said, I want you two to sit down. And he says, I got some bad news for you. And he says, I know it's going to be hard. But he said, your children both got into a car accident tonight. He says, and both of them died right on impact. I felt numb. My world didn't seem the same anymore. After a while, I had a void in my life because I knew I would never see them again. My husband was sleeping in the living room, and he must have woke up and turned on TV and watching it. And so he comes in the bedroom and he says, Dorothy, you gotta get up. I said, why? Why'd you wake me up so far? You know, I ain't gotta sleep. He says, no, you gotta see this guy on TV. He's something else. So I got up and went in there and I sat down and he says, I seen this guy there. First time I ever seen him. He said he's from Amazing Facts. He said something about this guy, what he's talking about. He said, really hit me in my heart, he said. And the more he talked, the more I sit and listen. I watched Doug Batchelor, I would cry. And I thought, and I wasn't crying because I was sad. I was crying because I was happy. And I also loved his humor. And he said, well, God has humor too. And I said, I imagine he does. As I got to know more about Doug Batchelor, watching his show, the void that I had for a long, long time finally was filled. God did answer my prayer, but he did it in his own time. Since I give myself my life to Christ, you know, I went through a brain surgery, I went through a heart attack, and now I have arthritis, which is most part of my body. And even though I'm not a pain, I don't have no feelings at all against God. I think, matter of fact, because of that, it's drawn me closer to him. I thank Doug Batchelor from Amazing Facts, who is one who played a very big part in my conversion and turning my life more to God, even though, you know, all the suffering I went through, you know, he helped me to just keep strong, keep going, and keep my eyes on God.

So what is love? But a way of knowing that the universe is not the random, unconfigured emptiness that made us feel lonely. And what is grace? But a way of seeing all of it, the little joys, the grand exhilarations, the trusting friendships we form, as part of one great plan unfolding for our good. Grace didn't start when we discovered it, when we were suddenly aware we needed hope and freedom, when the crushing weight of our mistakes was taken off our backs. God's deep and saving care for each of us was just as true when we were blind to it, and when our arrogance declared we were the masters of our fate. In all those long and desperate nights we fought with life and tried to force the future to our will, God still was compassionate and merciful, slow to get angry, and filled with unfailing love. The arc of all we know is toward the love that will not let us go. Behind each moment, in each day, through all the setbacks and successes, grace has been preparing us for joy, for peace, for trusting love. Why wait another hour to let your life align again with all that Christ is doing? I am the one who is, who always was, and who is still to come, he says. Receive the grace that always has been there for you.

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1: If there was one word that we could use to describe life on Earth today, the word is confusion, not just in the political, secular world, but also in the religious world. In fact, the word Babylon means confusion. One of the biggest points of confusion has to do with the Ten Commandments. Many Christians believe that the Ten Commandments were just for the Jews, and now that we're believing in Jesus, the Ten Commandments don't apply to us today. When a person dies, they normally get buried in a cemetery, and it is time to bury that confusing belief based on the Bible. Ephesians chapter 2, verse 8, Paul is very clear, and he says that by grace you are saved through faith, and it's a gift from God. A lot of Christians know that verse, but we need to turn the page and look at chapter 6. Ephesians 6, verse 1, Paul says, "Children, obey your parents in the Lord, for this is right. Honor your father and your mother," which is a quote from commandment number 5. So in chapter 2, Paul says we're saved by grace, and then in chapter 6, verse 1 and 2, he says that children, Christian children, should obey the fifth commandment. And it's not just number 5, but it's all the other commandments, number 1 all the way through number 10. The idea that Christians who are saved by grace don't need to keep God's law, it's not biblical. It's a false teaching. It's a confusing doctrine that should be buried and not resurrected. The Bible is very clear in Ephesians 2, verse 8, that we're saved by grace, but in Ephesians chapter 6, verse 1 and 2, that children should obey their parents and honor their father and mother, which is the first commandment with a promise. You have just heard His voice today.
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0: friends, this is Doug Batchelor. Have you ever heard before that a person could become so frightened that their hair turns white overnight? Stay with us, friends. We're going to learn more as Amazing Facts brings you this edition of Bible Answers Live.
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0: 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My name's Doug Batchelor.
1: My name is John Ross. 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
0: Evening.
1: Let's begin this program with prayer. Father, once again, we thank you that we have this opportunity to study your word together. We ask for your blessing upon this program. Be with those who are listening, wherever they might be. And Father, give us a clear understanding of what it is that you want us to know from your word. For we ask this in Jesus' name. Amen.
0: Amen.
1: Pastor Doug, you opened the program by saying that does one's hair turn white overnight? Tell us a little more about that.
0: Well, you know, people have often wondered for centuries if the hair of a person who has been terribly stressed or frightened in some way could instantly turn white. And history said that this happened with Thomas More, Sir Thomas More, before he was executed, and with Marie Antoinette. But medically, they say it's impossible. More likely, somebody bleached their hair. Mm-hmm. Now, there are, first of all, because once your hair grows out with a certain color, it's dead where it's existing. It's only growing from the root. So for it to all turn white overnight is not scientifically possible. It is possible a person can have a medical condition that will over time affect the melanin in their hair through stress, and you'd see it turn gray or white in a matter of weeks or months, depending on how quickly their hair grows. Women sometimes with hormone changes, if they're pregnant, they might experience a change in hair color very rapid, meaning a few weeks or months. And of course, if a person has alopecia, and a middle-aged person who might have some gray hair and some dark-colored or natural-colored hair, the natural-colored hair could suddenly fall out, the strands, leaving the white hair, giving the appearance that they have quickly gone gray. But, you know, whenever we read about gray hair in the Bible, of course it says we should respect and rise up before the gray heads. But the one with the whitest hair in the Bible is God. You can read about this in Old Testament and New. When Daniel saw a vision of God in the Old Testament, he says in Daniel chapter 7, verse 9, I watched till thrones were put in place, and the Ancient of Days was seated or enthroned. His garment was white as snow, and the hair of his head was like wool. And there's, I think, a similar passage in Revelation.
1: There is. In Daniel chapter 7, you have a description of God the Father.
0: No, I read Daniel.
1: You read Daniel 7, yes. But in the verse you just read, you have the description of God the Father,
0: okay,
1: having hair as white as snow. But in Revelation 1:14, you have a description of Jesus having hair
0: oh,
1: as
0: right.
1: white as wool.
2: Revelation 1:14 says, speaking of Christ, and his head and his hairs were white like wool, as white as snow.
0: You know, whenever I read these verses, snow and wool, and you think about that whitest white. Matter of fact, when Jesus went up the Mount of Transfiguration and Moses and Elijah appeared, talks about his clothes were whiter than anything could lighten it. Well, you go back in Isaiah chapter 118, and he says, come now, let us reason together, says the Lord. Though your sins be as scarlet, they shall be white like snow. Though they be red like crimson, they shall be as wool. So when you think about these passages, white like snow or white like wool, it also makes us think about what the Lord can do with our sins, how he can forgive us. And listener, no matter what your past has been, if you turn to Jesus and through faith accept him, repent of your sins and confess them, he can wash all of your sins away so that though they may have been red like crimson or like scarlet, they can be like snow or like wool. And so that's those pictures of Jesus and God with his hair so white. It's like it's a symbol of purity, really. And we have a lesson that talks about how they can have that experience.
2: We do. It's a study guide entitled Three Steps to Heaven, actually a book, and it talks about how we can obtain that forgiveness where our sins are washed away and we are made as white as wool. If you'd like to receive this book, call our resource line. The number is 800-835-6747. The number again is 800-835-6747. You can ask for the book, Three Steps to Heaven, and we'll be happy to send that out to you. Again, resource line is 800-835-6747. Well, we're going to go to the phone lines now, and our first caller for this evening is Nikane, and he is calling from Beltsville, Maryland. Nikane, welcome to the program.
3: Hello, yes, thank you.
0: Evening.
3: Good evening. My question tonight is that I was reading in Revelation chapter 5 about the 24 elders, right?
0: Yes.
3: And I see where the 24 elders are in heaven before the Lamb came there. So I wanted to know, are the 24 elders actually the wave sheaf as mentioned before, or are the 24 elders actually the sons of God?
0: You know, there are two theories out there. One theory is that the 24 elders that appear in Revelation several times, let me just back up and say something. When you see 24 elders, keep in mind, in the Old Testament, David had, when he established the temple, he had a cycle of, or a rotation of, 24,000 priests that would rotate through praising God and serving in the sanctuary. So when you think about that number 24, there were two sets of 12 that would go in shifts, and then they would cycle around, and it's a number representing those that praise God in his temple. But some have wondered, are those 24 elders that group of people who are in the special resurrection in Matthew 28, Pastor Ross? I forget, it's Matthew 28:50, or you'll find that for me. No, it's not 28:50, 27, 28, there is no 50. And the other theory is that the 24 elders are like the leaders of other worlds, like Adam was the son of God, leader of this planet. And what's that verse?
2: Matthew 27, verse 52. It says, and the graves were opened, and many of the bodies of the saints which slept arose. And then it goes on to say that they appeared in the city, that is the New Jerusalem, or rather the Jerusalem, the city of Jerusalem.
0: Right. So some of those people were resurrected. They ascended with Christ when he ascended, and you know, it could be composed of them, but I'm more inclined to think that these 24 elders are maybe the sons of God, like leaders of other worlds that you find in the book of Job, where the devil came representing this world, and there was a day when the sons of God came and presented themselves before the Lord, and Satan came also, Job chapter 1. That's my opinion. Now we're dealing with heavenly things, and we have to speculate a little more and do some more comparison.
3: So that would mean then, because that's the same thing I'm thinking too, but I want to know, would that then mean that there are 24 other worlds with beings living there then?
0: Are you saying, is that the number of how many worlds there are in the universe?
3: With inhabited beings, yes.
0: Well, that's a good question. I don't know. It could be, for all we know, they could be the each one of them could represent galaxies. You know okay. what I'm saying? So how God's divvied it up, his administration, I don't know if he does it with mayors, governors, or presidents. So it's I'm looking forward to finding the answer to that one. But these are leaders. I just like to look back in the Old Testament and remember that they're somehow leaders in worshiping and praising God, whether they're from the redeemed of earth or whether they're the leaders of other unfallen worlds. I'm not sure. Hey, I appreciate your question very much, Nicklin. And we don't really have a book. Oh, we're writing a book on the sons of God.
2: We're writing a book, right now. But we do have the sermon, and I believe it is available at the Amazing Facts website, a sermon, Pastor Doug, that you preached on the subject of the sons of God. I believe if one goes to the amazingfacts.org website, you can just type in sons of God. There's also an article or two that you've written dealing with that same subject. That'll probably come up on the website.
0: Yeah, I think that the if they type it in there at the Amazing Facts website, they'll probably find other resources.
2: Our next call is Norberto, and he is listening on WMCA from Pleasantville, New Jersey. Norberto, welcome to the program.
4: Thank you. Thank you so much. I have a question. Considering what happened last month in New York City with the passing of the law that made it official now with this same-sex marriage, I was wondering, how does this particular event tie in with end-time prophecy? Does this particular one act tells us that we're near the end? So what does the Bible say exactly how close we are?
0: Well, I think that you're absolutely right. Jesus tells us in Matthew, speaking of the last days, that it will be as the days of Sodom and Gomorrah. You can read about that in Luke 17, speaking of when Jesus comes again, as it was in the days of Lot, Luke 17:28. They ate, they drank, they bought, they sold, they planted, they builded, but the same day that Lot went out of Sodom, it rained fire and brimstone from heaven and destroyed them all. So, I believe that what's happening in the world today is evidence of... where's that verse, Pastor Ross, where Paul says that in the last days, evil men and seducers will wax worse and worse without natural affection? And it just talks about the immorality of the last days. I think
4: Timothy.
0: We're there. Yeah.
2: 2 Timothy chapter 3, verse 13.
0: So, you know, I think you're right on target that in the same way Christ tells us that they were destroyed in the days of Noah because of the violence, and they were destroyed in the days of Lot because of the perversion, we've got both now. People are entertained in our world today with both violence and perversion.
4: Okay, thank you so much, Pastor. I appreciate it. You have a good night now.
0: You too.
4: Thank
0: you. Now, Norberto, I do have a sermon that you can listen to at the Amazing Facts website, and it's called The Days of Lot and Noah. The Days of Lot and Noah, and it talks about the analogies between the morals of today and the morals when Sodom was destroyed.
2: Mm-hmm. Our next caller is Aaron, and he's listening right here in Sacramento, California. Aaron, welcome to the program.
5: Hi. Well, I actually had a question about the Sons of God, which is kind of interesting to watch the callers.
0: Oh, yeah.
5: So that you guys got into it. But I'm talking about when Noah was right before the flood. What exactly are the Sons of God? But I've never had a full grasp of it, because it just sort of mentions it. It says when they came inside, they took daughters. I mean, some people say they're like angels or something.
0: Well,
5: and one other thing, your feed's doing fine on the internet.
0: Good, you're watching. Well, yeah. That means there must be about three people now. Praise the Lord. We're glad that we know it's working. And for any who are wondering what Aaron's talking about, we are streaming Bible Answers live right now. And if you'd like to check and see if it's working, the address is live.amazingfacts.org. And tell your friends and enemies to tune in. You'll find out what we really look like when we dress up for work.
2: I think the verse you're referring to there, Aaron, is Genesis chapter 6, verse 2. Let me read it for those who might be driving. It says, "And the sons of God saw that the daughters of men, that they were fair, and they took unto themselves wives, all of which they chose." And then it goes on and talks about giants being born in the earth.
0: And it makes a connection between when the sons of God married the daughters of men, their offspring evidently were giants. There are two ways the word sons of God is used. One group is the unfallen leaders of the other worlds or angels. And then here in this context, there are humans who have accepted the Lord, that are adopted into God's family, John chapter 1, verse 12, as many as received him, to them he gave power to become the sons of God. A number of verses in the New Testament that explain that believers are called the sons of God. Romans 8, 14, as many as are led by the Spirit, they are the sons of God. So, back before the time of Noah, when the descendants of Seth intermarried with the descendants of Cain, you've got the descendants of Seth, the sons of God, intermarrying with the descendants of Cain, who had turned from God. That's what this verse is talking about.
5: Okay.
0: Okay, does that make sense?
5: Yeah, so they're all gone now.
0: Yeah, well, they're still sons of God. You and I are sons of God if we accept Christ and we believe in him. We're adopted. When we're baptized, yeah. God, same way God said, this is my beloved son, God says to us that we are adopted and we become his beloved sons and daughters. So it's still true today.
2: You know, Aaron, I think you'd also enjoy that sermon that we mentioned a little earlier, dealing with the sons of God. I think it's entitled Sons of God, and you'd probably be able to hear it if you go to the Amazing Facts website, just amazingfacts.org. If you were to type in the search bar, Sons of God, you'll probably be directed to that sermon. There's also a book, Pastor Doug, that's in the works dealing with the same subject.
0: It'll be out.
2: We have Craig, who is listening via the internet, and he's calling from Ontario, Canada. Craig, welcome to the program.
6: Yes, good evening, Pastor Ross, Pastor Batchelor.
0: Yes.
2: Good evening.
6: Question is, I have this friend who's a Christian, and she's in need of medical attention, and she's deteriorating. Mm-hmm. She has so much faith in God that she wants to put it in God's hands and what his will is to her situation, and she does not want to turn to the medical professionals for any assistance. Is there any biblical, any scripture?
0: Well, Jesus was a medical professional.
6: Mm-hmm.
0: Christ healed people. There's a variety of ways of healing people. You can heal people supernaturally. They can be healed by throwing a stick in the bitter water or a lump of figs. One time Jesus used clay to heal people. Mm. He put clay on a blind man's eyes and told him to wash it off. And another time it was clay mixed with spit. Another time he washed in the pool of Siloam. So for God to give doctors pharmacists the ability to find an antidote to some disease, and for a Christian to say, no, I'm not going to take the miracle treatment or medicine that God has provided, and instead I'm just going to believe, that can be presumptuous. That's like tempting the Lord.
6: Mm-hmm.
0: I'm not a doctor, and I'm not recommending any medical treatment, but you know, a lot of people have died because they said, oh, Lord's going to heal me, and healing was just within a few inches that God had provided through a doctor or through some, you know, valid medicine.
6: Okay.
0: So, I hope you'll be able to pray with your friend and encourage them to get, you know, all the help God's provided through natural means.
6: Yeah, some good points. I mean, God provides everyone with different talents.
0: Now, I believe in miracles. I believe God can miraculously heal.
6: Mm-hmm.
0: And usually those things, God does that when there is no other means. And, you know, if you don't have a boat, God can part the sea. But if God gives you a boat, don't stand there and drown.
6: Right.
0: And say, you know, I'm waiting for the sea to part.
6: Right. Well, thank you very much for those points.
0: All right. Hey, thanks a lot. Appreciate your question.
2: We've got Kerry, who is calling from College Place, Washington. Kerry, welcome to the program.
7: Hi. Thank you for taking my call. I sure appreciate you guys. You seem to care about
0: it's a
7: people.
0: Pleasure.
7: Anyway, my question is it okay for a pastor, according to the Bible, to forgive sins?
0: Well,
7: in his church.
0: Yeah, I'm a pastor. Pastor Ross is a pastor.
7: Yeah.
0: And if you step on my toe and say, I'm sorry, I can say I forgive you. But as far as me forgiving sins between you and God or you and others, a pastor has no authority there. Mm-hmm. That's between you and God. Now, the only time a pastor can forgive sins in a comprehensive way, well, they can't. The only way they can is if you do something to an individual who happens to be a pastor. You know what I mean?
7: Oh, personally.
0: Yeah, so there's nothing in the Bible that's really teaching us that Well, let me take that back. There's one other way pastors can be a vehicle for the forgiveness of sins. I think this is what Jesus is talking about when he said, whoever sins you remit, they're forgiven. Whoever sins you retain, they're retained. As we, whether you're pastors or laymen, you share the gospel with people, you are sharing the serum for the disease of sin. You're sharing forgiveness. Mm-hmm. And people find forgiveness because you're distributing it. But the ultimate forgiveness can only come from God. Matter of fact, it says that in Mark chapter 2, God and God only can forgive sin.
7: So he can't say over the congregation anything about forgiving.
0: He can say it, but it won't be true.
7: Oh, okay.
2: Well, you know, if you think about it, the Bible tells us man looks at the outward, but God looks at the heart. And it's really in the heart that true repentance needs to take place. The pastor doesn't know the condition of a person's heart, so how can they extend forgiveness? Only God knows the heart.
0: Yep.
7: That's right.
0: Now, we may have a, we've got that a book on forgiveness. Is that
2: The Three Steps to Heaven. That's the one we were offering this evening.
0: Mm-hmm.
2: And Kerry will be happy to send that to you if you call our resource line. The number is simply 800-835-6747. That's 800-835-6747. And ask for the book, Three Steps to Heaven, and we'll be happy to send that out to you. We have Jerry, who is listening on the internet, and he's calling from Denver. Jerry, welcome to the program.
8: Thank you, Pastor. I'm a first-time caller. My question relates to the account in the book of John when Mary visits the tomb. In the case of the book of John, she visits the tomb. She sees the stone is
0: rolled away.
8: Then she travels back and mentions this to Peter and the other disciple whom Jesus loved, and they have a race back to the tomb, at which time Mary has the conversation with the angel. Now, in the other three Gospels, when Mary, and generally in the other three Gospels that mention she's accompanied by other women, they visit the tomb, and when they visit the tomb, they have a conversation with the angel. They don't go back and bring the other disciples.
0: You know, evidently, Mary makes two trips. And she goes once to the tomb with the other women. When they find out it's empty, they leave. Mary contacts Peter and John. They go to the tomb. They leave. She stays. Jesus appears to her. And that is the way I think that, now I may have gotten the two backwards, but that's the way that most scholars, I think, reconcile the difference there. I wrote a book on that. It's called At Jesus' Feet. It's about Mary Magdalene, and I address that problem in there. Of course, I wrote the book about 7 years ago, so I'm trying to remember what I said. But they have two trips to the tomb, and Mary comes once by herself.
2: You know, what we do also know, John's writing of the gospel was the last of the four. And it seems as though in his gospel he expounded upon and clarified certain points. And perhaps that was a question that was raised even back in the first century, those who weren't too familiar with the experience. John then comes in and adds some additional details. And when you look at what John says and compare that with the other gospels, you get the idea that, like Pastor Doug mentioned, she went back, told two of the disciples, came back after them, they looked, they went, she stayed at the tomb, and that's where she met Jesus.
0: Mm-hmm. And that's amazing, because Jesus waited until his mother, mm-hmm. and all of these apostles came and gone, and he deliberately, he's not yet ascended to heaven,
2: mm-hmm.
0: but he waits until he appears to Jesus. Jesus appears to Mary. And because he honored her so much. Do we have time for one more call? Yeah, before our break, I think we do.
2: We have Judy, who is listening via satellite radio in Seattle, Washington. Judy, welcome to the program.
9: Thank you. My situation, or my question is, in the Bible, it talks about when God was telling them to make the altar. He says for them not to build it, the steps going up to it, because people would see their nakedness.
0: Uh-huh.
9: Okay. What about, you know, we should provide a safe haven in church for all worshipers, and that includes men. What about when these women come in with, you know, themselves exposed, almost completely? Isn't that wrong because they're also, you know, the men are having a, you know, they come there for a safe time to worship, and here they can be, you know, swept into sin by just the natural inclinations that God has given them.
0: Well, you're making a good point. You know, that's a very valid point, Judy. You can read in Isaiah chapter 6 that the angels around God actually cover their faces. And sometimes, you know, Adam and Eve had sense enough to run and hide because they realized they were naked in the presence of God, and God even gave them clothes. It says that Adam and Eve made aprons

0: And you can have people that if someone is a new believer and they come to church and they're not properly or modestly clothed, somebody can throw a sheet over their body and hustle them out of the building and say, you know, you're modest. Or you can tactfully have, if it's a lady, I think a sister in the church should talk to him, or if it's a man, maybe a man, and say, you know, brother, sister, maybe you don't have some clothes, or no one's talked to you about this. We'd like to take you shopping. And you know, a lot of people would be happy to dress more modestly. They don't know. Pastors shouldn't be afraid to talk about the subject, because it is inappropriate if man or woman comes to church and they are deliberately dressing in a provocative way. It becomes a distraction. The whole purpose of going to church is to focus attention on God, not on the fanciest hat a person is wearing, or somebody, you know, being distracted by accentuating their sexuality.
1: You know, I think in particular when you go to church, you need to pay attention to the way you dress. You want to be a good example for others. But the Bible does give us that principle of modesty. And that is a particularly significant, I think, when a person goes to church. So you do raise an important point. We want to be careful as to what we wear.
0: Absolutely. Well, friends, I'm not sure that we got time to take another question before our break. But do we have something that we could offer? Oh, I've got an article. And it's called What Shall We Wear at the Amazing Facts website. If you go to the Amazing Facts website, you'll find there an article, and it's called What Shall We Wear? And I talk about the whole principle about modesty in church.
1: Again, the website, amazingfacts.org, and you can just type in the search bar, what to wear.
0: That's right. 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We'll be right back.
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0: 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We do have lines open. We also want to make a very, very, now we often say very important announcement, but this is a very, very, very important announcement. 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And this is the first time we've announced the address for you. We'd like to hear from you and see if it's coming through okay. 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

0: O-R-G. And let us know what you think, if it's working. And you may decide not to listen to the program anymore once you see what we really look like. I mean, you know, it could have, can just actually shatter your visuals you've been having all this time.
1: Well, let's hope not. We'll find out. We've got Ralph, who is calling from New York. Ralph, welcome to the program. Ralph from New York, can you hear us? Listening on satellite.
2: Yeah, thank you for taking my call. I have a question. The Bible, when it says the phrase, does it mention anything, OMG, if you know what I mean?
0: Yes. Well, you know, when a person says, I pray that Jesus will do this for, or that Father will do this for Christ's sake, in a prayer, if you're using the words technically, that's perfectly appropriate. Some people use that phrase as an expletive, as slang, or as even a curse. People can do that with the name of God. And so for people to use God's name as an expletive like that is inappropriate, and that's where you're using God's name in vain. So there is a verse or two in the Bible where he actually says, oh my God, but it's part of a sentence. And I think he'll say, oh my Lord, but it's part of a continuing sentence. It's not an expletive, an expression of frustration or something.
1: You know, we also find that used in meaningful prayer. It's never used casually or in jest. And I think that's the problem. Exodus chapter 20, verse 7 is very clear. It says, you shall not take the name of the Lord thy God in vain, for the Lord will not hold him guiltless who takes his name in vain. And when the name of God is used in a careless way, and there's the lack of reverence that needs to be accompanying speaking God's name, that is a violation of that commandment.
0: So, yeah, I appreciate your question, Ralph. And want to always take the name of the Lord on your lips with reverence and respect. And I think that's the key there.
1: You know, we have a book.
0: On the name of God.
1: Talking about the name of God. And, Ralph, if you'll call our resource line, we'll be happy to send that out to you. It's 800-835-6747. You can ask for the book, The Name of God, and we'll be happy to send that out. We have Richard, who is listening from Detroit, Michigan. Richard, welcome to the program.
3: Hi.
0: Yes, sir. And your question tonight?
3: My question tonight is, I'm having some very strong difficulty in my marriage and my life with my home. And at times I feel like the Lord has forsaken me, and I just don't know what to do. You know, I constantly pray about my situation and whatnot. It just seems like I'm not getting what I need. I need to know, what scriptures can I read to encourage? And I know that the Lord, you know, he's hearing my prayer and hearing my contrite heart.
0: Well, I'm tempted. I'm not going to do it because this is probably not the best format. I'm tempted to ask what the issues are, but I would ask, are you getting some Christian counsel for some of these stresses in your family?
3: Well, the stress is between my wife and I, and I don't have a problem speaking on it, and I won't make it long. However, we had went through counseling throughout the years of our marriage, and at the place where we are today is that I believe she's out of town with another pastor. I don't know what the relationship is all about, but I know it's not what I would want. Mm-hmm. And that's the place where I'm at right now. I just don't.
0: Well, that would be heartbreaking, and I can appreciate that. You know, one of the most devastating things that you can go through is where you feel like you're experiencing betrayal. And the Bible talks about God feeling that with the church. Sometimes the church has, you know, the bride of Christ has been unfaithful. And the Lord talks about how he's pursued his unfaithful wife that he loves and that he's redeemed. And I believe in the book of Hosea, he talks about that love and the church being unfaithful. So, you know, you take it to the Lord and you think about, Lord, have I ever, you know, I made a covenant to serve you, to love you. Have I been unfaithful? And how have I hurt you? And these trials that we go through sometimes in our relationships, it teaches us more about trust than even God's love for us. But don't get discouraged. You know, keep praying for your family. And we do have a new book that we've just produced, and it's called Marriage. It's dealing with divorce, marriage, divorce, and remarriage. And it talks about some of the common issues and problems people have in these relationships.
1: You know, we need to claim the promise in Hebrews chapter 13, verse 5, Richard, where God says, I will never leave you nor forsake you. At times you might feel as though you're forsaken, but God has given you a promise. He will never leave you. So, like Pastor Doug says, don't give up. Keep praying. Lean on Jesus, and he'll give you the strength to make it through. If you'd like to learn more about that book, Marriage, Divorce, and Remarriage, you can go to the Amazing Facts website, just amazingfacts.org. You can type that into the search engine there or the bar. Just type in marriage, and that'll probably come up as one of the resources. Next call is Rick, and he is calling from New Orleans. Rick, welcome to the program.
4: Hi, Pastor Ross and Pastor Doug. How are you this evening?
0: Good and well. Praise God.
4: My question involves around Revelation 22:11. In understanding the closing of probation and end times, that is akin to the shutting of the ark door, I guess. Mm-hmm. Is there anything in the Bible to let us know when that might take place? You know, as the Bible tends to itself mirror time periods and repeat itself as you go through the Bible?
0: You know, the nearest benchmark I can think of that we find in the Bible for when probation closes, and let me just say a word. I remember when I first heard that concept of probation closing before the world ends, it was new to me. People think that probation closes when Jesus comes, and the opportunity to be saved or lost actually stops before Christ comes. In the same way Noah and his family entered the ark, the door shut, people went on, life went on outside for 7 more days. When the angels took Lot and his family out of Sodom, for whatever time it took them to get up in the hills, life went on in the city, but they were doomed. When the plagues fall, the 7 last plagues that you find in Revelation 15 and 16, as the plagues begin to fall, probation has closed for the world. And so that would be the closest benchmark I can think of.
1: You know, the verse you were referring to in Revelation 22, it gives us a sequence of events. You have Jesus saying, he that is unjust, let him be unjust still. He that is filthy, let him be filthy still. He that is righteous, let him be righteous still. He that is holy, let him be holy still. So there you have the close of probation. And then verse 12 goes on and says, and behold, I come quickly, and my reward is with me to give every man according to his work shall be. So you have the close of probation followed by the second coming of Christ. Now preceding the close of probation, there are some things that transpire. We know that the gospel is to go to all of the world. We know that the wickedness in the earth will be as in the days of Noah. We know there's an increase in natural disasters and financial instability and so on. These signs have been given, Matthew chapter 24. But the actual closing of probation, I don't think there is a time prophecy in Scripture given as to when exactly that'll happen. Jesus said, be he ready, for an hour that you think not, you know, these things happen, the Son of Man comes. So we want to always be ready. We don't know when that time will come for sure.
0: Yeah, and come for, as a matter of fact, whenever a person dies, their probation closes.
4: Yeah.
0: But we're talking about when probation closes for the world.
4: You really get the feeling that it's getting pretty close with the stock market and everything that's going on.
0: Absolutely.
4: And, it's almost as if, though, you'll feel when it'll happen exactly. You know, I don't know. I guess we'll find
0: well,
4: out.
0: Well, I don't think we should wait for that either, because I think about that verse in the Bible when the Spirit of God left Samson. He got up to go fight the Philistines, and it says he knew not, he wist not that the Spirit had left him. He didn't even know. So, you know, a lot of people have grieved away the Holy Spirit or oblivious.
1: And yet, you know, there is a stirring in the hearts of people. Even those who don't claim to be religious sense that something stupendous is soon to happen. Things just can't keep going the way that they are.
0: That's
1: and
0: true.
1: These are all signs as to where we are in the stream of time.
0: Well, appreciate your call, Rick. And who do we have lined up, Pastor
1: We've got
0: Ross?
1: Richard. Richard's calling from Modesto, California. Richard, welcome to the program.
0: Richard, you're on Bible Answers Live. Your question.
5: Thank you, Pastor Doug. I'm watching you guys through my laptop. It looks great.
0: Well,
5: you actually put face to the sound of your voice, so praise the Lord for the team and all the work, but it's awesome. I like it.
0: Well, we're encouraged to hear that. Thank you.
5: Yeah, the question that I had, I heard in a program previously regarding gambling. A lady had called regarding playing the state lottery. The thing that I have in my head, or the question is, as a Christian, would that fall also if I put thousands of dollars in the stock market? So that's kind of a scratch in my head because.
0: Well, that's a good question.
5: Some form of gambling, or
0: there are people who there are people who speculate with the stock market, and that doesn't mean that you buy ownership in a legitimate company because you want to be a part owner in the company, and you believe
5: right.
0: in what the company does. Because technically, stockholders own a piece, though it might be a fraction of a company. And you sometimes get a dividend or your value of the stock goes up or down depending on the value of the company and the economy. Then there are people who are buying and selling, kind of speculating and gambling on whether a stock's going to go up or down, and they're just constantly trading stocks. And, you know, that can turn into a form of gambling. And
5: right. Okay.
0: The principle, I think, is that Christians should be willing to work for their money. And the idea of getting rich quick at the expense of someone else's loss, that starts turning into kind of an ethical problem for a Christian, trying to benefit from the loss of somebody else.
5: Yeah, I understand.
0: And then whenever someone plays the lottery, you're basically taking all the money everyone else has lost. And some people
5: right.
0: do that with the stock market and certain kind of commodity trading and things.
1: Well, you know, there's a sure bet right now, it seems, that any money that goes in the stock market is going one way, and that's down, at least of late, but we need to be careful. But there is a legitimate way of investing that wouldn't fall into the category of gambling.
0: I think most people that have retirement accounts, matter of fact, if you've got your money in a bank, what do you think the bank does with your money?
1: Mm-hmm.
0: They usually invest it in a variety of stock instruments and things. So, it's hard to get away from somebody down the road investing money that way, but I worry about Christians when they're just, you know, glued to their screen all the time and speculating and buying and selling, and it just starts looking a little bit like gambling to me, but that's a deep question.
1: You know, we do have a study guide dealing with the subject of finance. It's entitled In God We Trust. It deals with a number of biblical principles and our money. We'll be happy to send that to you, Richard, or anyone who is listening. The number to call is 800-835-6747. You can ask for the Amazing Facts study guide entitled In God We Trust, and we'll be happy to send that out to you. Our next call is John, and he is listening from Montana. John, welcome to the program.
6: Howdy.
0: Hi.
6: Hey, I'm glad to talk to you all. Has Doug been back to his cave recently?
0: No, it's been a couple of years. Last time I went to the cave, National Geographic flew me up there.
6: Well,
0: on their dime, it was nice.
6: How many miles up there from the valley?
0: That's top secret. Last time I shared that information with someone, they got lost and search and rescue came looking for them. It's true.
6: Oh,
0: so
6: no.
0: I try not to give that out. I might need to go back there in the time of trouble.
1: You might need the cave still.
6: Yeah. One wonders.
0: Your question tonight.
6: Question was something that I personally probably believe that it doesn't apply to modern times, but some people apply it to modern times, and that's Paul's counsel on let women keep silent in the church. I was just wondering what was going on back then that he said that.
0: Well, you heard me allude earlier to a practice in many countries. You find it in India and some places in the Middle East and some places in Africa, where the men and women don't even sit together. And
6: yes.
0: And many Jewish synagogues were built that way, where the men would sit around the circle on the bottom, and they actually had a balcony where the women would sit, and sometimes the women with their children. And what was happening in Paul's day, evidently the women were calling to their husbands and trying to explain what Paul was saying and teaching their husbands publicly. And the husbands kind of felt like they were being demeaned by their women teaching them in public as though, you know, they were no longer the priests of their household. Paul is saying, you know, save that for when you're at home. Respect your husbands in public. Keep silent in the church. Didn't mean this was not a comprehensive command that women were not to speak in church, because you've got too many examples of women speaking. You know, Hannah prays at the temple, and you got Anna in the temple when Jesus was dedicated, and there are prophetess in the Bible. So that's my understanding.
1: And then, of course, if you look at the verse itself, Paul says, let women keep silent in churches, for they are not permitted to speak, but they are to be submissive. And then he goes on to say, as the law also says. Now, this is not the Ten Commandment law, nor is this a law found in the Old Testament, but it was a custom, it was the law of the land, it was the culture of the day. So Paul says, recognize that. You don't want to stir up things contrary to the culture of the time. You know, Pastor Doug, we've traveled over seas, and we've been in India, and there's certain cultural laws that people abide by when they go to church. For one, the ladies sit on one side of the church, the men sit on the other side of the church, the shoes get removed when one enters into the church. These are tight.
0: And don't reach for your food with your left hand.
1: That's right. Certain cultural laws, and that's what Paul is referring to here.
0: Well, hope that helps a little bit, John, and appreciate your question. I do have a book I wrote, and it covers some of these issues. It's called Women in Ministry.
1: Mm-hmm.
0: Women in Ministry, and we'll send you a free copy if you ask.
1: The number is 800-835-6747. That is the resource line. And you can ask for the book Women in Ministry. And the number again is 800-835-6747. The book Women in Ministry. Our next caller is Malik. And let's see, Malik is listening from Orlando, Florida. Malik, welcome to the program.
7: Thank you. Just have a quick question regarding, it's basically some earlier questions you, one of your questions had about modesty. Doesn't it say biblically that women should cover their hair, and Paul tells them if they don't, if there's a commandment where Paul tells them if they do not cover their hair?
0: Well, again, this is in the same category as something that we believe was a custom. You can read this, friends, in 1 Corinthians chapter 11. Oh, you can go to verse 14. And it's talking about women who are praying or prophesying in public without their heads covered. And then Paul goes to great length to say that this was a symbol of submission and respect for their husbands. And it says, you know, even the woman's hair is given as a natural covering. That's why women typically have more robust hair than men do. You know, as to whether it's a command that a woman either always has to have long hair or always has to have her hair covered whenever she's in church, some churches interpret it that way.
1: Well, you know, Paul goes on in that same chapter recognizing that there might be some contention over the issue. Verse 16, Paul says, but if anyone seems to be contentious, we have no such custom, nor do the churches of God. So he kind of speaks about a woman covering her head. That seems to be the culture or the custom of the day. And yet if that's going to bring division within the church, Paul is saying it's not worth fighting over. Don't allow that to be a contentious issue.
0: Well, the very fact that in the context of this subject he uses the word custom tells you it falls in the category of custom and not commandment.
7: But didn't Jesus' mother wear her hair covered?
0: Where is that verse?
7: No, I'm just asking.
0: That would be based on 1,000 paintings, but there's really no verse that that tells us that Jesus' mother covered her hair. I can see where a person might believe that because you got 10,000 statues and paintings around the world. Mary's always got her head covered, but there's no verse that I know of that says that.
7: Well, I know in certain religions, people are being persecuted regarding them wearing, being covered. And it doesn't seem right that, you know, certain other cultures or religions can do that and people are being persecuted.
0: Yeah, that's not right. I think a person ought to be free in a culture. And, you know, and I tell Christians this, if somebody's got a conviction, if there's a church or any woman in any church, if she's got a conviction that, you know, I just play it safe, I think I ought to have some kind of head covering when I go to church, certainly not a sin, then do it.
1: Mm-hmm.
7: It's only regarding modesty, and people tend not to read different, or try to know about other people's religion or cultures. They just want to condemn instead of learning and finding out about people's different cultures or religion.
0: Let me give you one more thought on that subject, and, you know, you'll find that, a lot of people will judge a person by, you know, whether or not they're wearing a covering on their head. If it's a man and he goes into a church with a hat on, it's considered disrespectful. But if you're Jewish and you go into a synagogue without a hat on, it's considered disrespectful. So, that, a lot of that has to do with custom.
1: Mm-hmm, it does. We've got Craig, who is listening from Niagara Falls, New York. Craig, welcome to the program.
8: Thank you.
0: And your question?
8: My question is, John the Baptist was asked
0: if
8: by
0: he was
8: the Pharisees when he was down by the Jordan. Everybody was asking him, you know, who he was. And they asked him if he was the Elijah, you know, that was prophesied that would come before the Messiah. And he said, no, he wasn't. But then later in Scripture, Jesus is speaking with his disciples, and he says that if you can accept this or something like that, that John the Baptist was the Elijah that was to come.
0: So why does it say yes one place and no another?
8: Yes.
0: All right. When the religious leaders came to John the Baptist and they said, are you Elijah? They are asking the question, are you Elijah resurrected? Well, the answer to that question is no. When Jesus said, if you can receive it, John the Baptist is the Elijah that was prophesied, one would come in the spirit and the power of Elijah. See, the angel said to John's father, he will go forth in the spirit and the power of Elijah. So they were believing in reincarnation, basically, when they said, are you Elijah? The first one who came in the spirit and power of Elijah was Elisha, got a double portion of Elijah's spirit. Then John the Baptist, and Christ said, Elijah will come, and Elijah has come, meaning John the Baptist came in the spirit and power of Elijah. Elijah personally appeared to Jesus on the Mount of Transfiguration, Mark chapter 9. And there will be an army of Elijahs in the last days before Jesus comes, getting the world ready for the second coming. I do have a book that I wrote that you can read at our website. I think it's an article. It's called The Last Elijah Message. You can download. Anyone go to Amazing Facts.
1: Again, it's just amazingfacts.org, and you can go to the website, type in the little search bar there, Elijah or Elijah Message, and we'll be happy. Well, you'll be able to read it right there.
0: Mm-hmm.
1: I think we have time for one more caller. Let's go to Kendrick, who is listening from Brooklyn, New York. Kendrick, welcome to the program.
9: Yes, hi, Pastors. I have a friend that believe in the Bible, where it talks about the seven-day Sabbath, but the person wants to know if how could we tell that Saturday is actually the seven-day Sabbath? Didn't dates and time change? So why not the 7 day? It could be Sunday or Monday or Thursday.
0: Well, let's talk about that. How do we know that the seventh day that the Bible talks about is what we would commonly call Saturday today?
1: Mm-hmm.
0: In the Bible, it tells us Jesus rose the first day of the week. I never hear anybody argue, is Sunday the first day? Everyone celebrates Easter Sunday because it's the resurrection day, which is the first day. And all the Muslims celebrate the sixth day, which is Friday. The Jews today still keep the seventh day, which we know to be Saturday. You can find that in any dictionary or encyclopedia. And furthermore, no change in the calendar in past history has any effect on the weekly cycle. So any adjustment that Roman emperors or popes have made through history to the calendar never alters the cycle of, you know, Sunday, Monday, Tuesday, Wednesday, Thursday, Friday, Saturday, mm-hmm. or 1, 2, 3, 4, 5, 6, 7. That's remained the same since the time of creation. There's no need to make any change in the weekly cycle when they needed to make an adjustment in the calendar for the farming season. So the seventh day goes back. Matter of fact, the U.S. Observatory has said, the observatory in Greenwich, England has said, there's been no change in the calendar that has ever affected the weekly cycle as long as history can record. Hey, go to BibleTruth.org or SabbathTruth.org. You'll find that there. Thank you, friends.
10: 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Hello, friends. We hope you've enjoyed this episode of Bible Answers Live. Amazing Facts believes strongly in the Great Commission given by Christ to share the wonderful news of salvation to the entire world. 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
13: 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And the music, oh yeah, it slaps.
14: I was 15, 16 years old, and something happened in the church that hurt me really bad. And I lost all faith in our church. And I thought I could still keep up the facade of celebrating God's life, but not go to church. And over time, that wore off. I started smoking. Then I started drinking. Then I started work at the police department when I was 18. And I figured, you know, this would be a good solution. It straightened me out. Actually, it made me worse. It gave me that sense of power. And then I felt totally away from the church. And I started blaming God because of things that happened to me. I lost my job. My dad had died. And I had fallen into such a depression that I just blew it one day. I was stuck in a mental institution for 8 days. And a guy by the name of Pastor Casey with the Kalispell Church, he came and visited me up there. And I made a commitment. I made a commitment while in Pathways that I was going back to church. I was going to dedicate my life back to God. While I was in Pathways, which is a psychiatric facility here locally, I seen this thing called Bible Study, which was sponsored by Amazing Facts. I filled out the paperwork and that, and I submitted it. A guy by the name of Mike Hudson, someone I didn't even know, knocked on my door and said, "Hey, I understand you want to get involved with Bible Study." And I said, "I do." I said, "I need to." So he started bringing me lessons, and they were the Amazing Facts, Landmarks of Prophecy. And Doug Batchelor was talking us through them. I put a disc in and I'd watch the disc and then answer the questions. Well, it got to a point where I was doing so many of them so fast that Mike couldn't keep up with me. As soon as I heard Pastor Doug speak that first time, I mean, I was hooked on Amazing Facts. The passion that Pastor Doug emitted, he had such a passion to reach people. And then I started understanding more, especially after hearing his story about the richest caveman. God touched me in that while I was doing this. God entered my life. After going through the study lessons, I dedicated my life to God, and I dedicated myself to get rebaptized. And I got rebaptized right here in this church that I'm sitting in. I'm a totally different person.
15: In every life, a moment breaks when we confront our poverty. We've spent our last ideas, we've used up all goodwill, we found that hope was stolen by the accidents of time and chance. And so we turn to self-help books, to watermelon diets, to exercise extremes that promise to renew our bodies and our minds. We chase the grand illusion that we can mend what's broken in us by learning business confidence, or losing 30 pounds in 30 days, or watching soothing videos before we sleep at night. Somewhere out there must be a fix for all that's draining us. And we are then both wrong and right. There is no secret skill in us that will revive our hope, not wealth, or sleek physique, or social capital. But there is someone who has pledged to give us his abundant life, where shame and doubting are no more. Jesus says, "My grace is sufficient for you, for my strength is made perfect in weakness." You know the generous grace of our Lord Jesus Christ. Though he was rich, yet for your sakes he became poor, so that by his poverty he could make you rich. Receive the grace that gifts you Christ's abundant joy, and stay in it.

0: energizing your soul through the inspired Word of God. 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
1: This Day with God, a devotional by Ellen White. May 11th, The Way, the Truth,

0: the way, the truth, the life. If ye abide in me, and my words abide in you, ye shall ask what ye will, and it shall be done unto you. John chapter 15, verse 7. There are many who get above the simplicity of Jesus Christ, supposing that they must do some great thing in order to work the works of God. Things of a temporal nature absorb the attention of others, and they have little time or thought for eternal realities. Wearied out with cares that draw their minds from spiritual things, they cannot find time for communion with God. Constantly they ask themselves the question, how can I find time to study and practice the Word of God? Christ is acquainted with the difficulties that try every soul, and he says, abide in me and I in you. As the branch cannot bear fruit of itself, except it abide in the vine, no more can ye, except ye abide in me. I am the vine, ye are the branches. He that abideth in me, and I in him, the same bringeth forth much fruit. For without me, ye can do nothing. John chapter 15, verses 4 and 5. Our first and highest duty is to know that we are abiding in Christ. He must do the work. We are to seek to know what saith the Lord, yielding our lives to his guidance. When we have the spirit of an abiding Christ, everything will take on a changed aspect. The Savior alone can give us the rest and peace we so much need. And in every invitation, he gives us to seek the Lord that he may be found of us. He is calling us to abide in him. This is an invitation, not merely to come to him, but to remain in him. It is the Spirit of God that moves us to come. When we have this rest and peace, our daily worries will not lead us to be coarse and rough and uncourteous. We shall no longer follow our own way and will. We will want to do the will of God, abiding in Christ as the branches in the vine. Christ declares himself to be the way, the truth, and the life. The way to heaven is represented as a narrow path, cast up for the ransomed of the Lord to walk in. But truth illuminates this path at every step. Salvation means to us complete surrender of soul, body, and spirit. Because of the unruly elements of our nature, our passions often gain the mastery. The only hope for the sinner is to cease from sin. Thus his will be in harmony with the will of Christ. His soul will be brought into fellowship with God. This Day with God, May 11th.
1: I encourage you to be ye doers of the word and not hearers only. Thank you for listening, and be sure to join us tomorrow for your daily devotional reading.

We were going to church every other week. About 19 years old, things really start to make sense for me. I started to go to church for myself. And the pastor wanted to study with me. We came to the study about baptism. And I kind of just shrugged, looked, put my head down, and I said, I'm not ready. He looked me in the eye and said, Jason, you'll never make yourself ready. You know, this is something you have to do. Put a lot of things behind me, the drinking and smoking, all that stuff stopped. All throughout the time when I've been learning about God, it was just me and God. Comes around up to about August, and I meet this girl. About 2 years in the relationship, we're talking about marriage and everything. We didn't pray, we didn't study together. We were arguing a lot, but we were engaged. I started drinking again. And that was a slow downward spiral into different things, and my devotional life started really weaseling away. When we broke up in 2008, it was heavy for me because, again, being with somebody for that long, it's almost like a divorce. I started to fall back away even more. I remember looking in the mirror, just looking at myself and saying, what are you doing? How can you do this to God? He's brought you so far. And, you know, God really heard my cry. There was a testimony telling at my church, and there's a call, and kids start getting up. A bunch of high school kids start getting up for calls of baptism. I'm back doing the PA system at this time, and I feel just like this urge, just my heart just like ripping out of my chest. And I just have this feeling just to go up. I get up to the front, and I just meet the pastor in the open arms. I realize that there's so much more to life than just living life for myself.

And, you know, falling away, it's not a necessity. But God can work through anything in the bad to make it the good. That's a promise He makes. My name is Jason. I've reclaimed my faith.

We stare at photos of our classmates from yesteryear, remembering the giftedness, the ring of laughter, the endless optimism. We were, in no particular order, going to change the world, work for peace, be millionaires by 30, vault to the corporate ladder's top, marry wise and beautiful people, take wonderful vacations. Life seemed an endless banquet. But now we've learned how tough the world is. We've tasted bitterness and sorrow. We've watched great loves grow cold and vanish like the smoke. The competition still exhausts us to get ahead or just catch up. 1,000 times we ask ourselves, what might have been? Regret is still our lowest common denominator. By someone's scale, we should have achieved more, experienced more, acquired more by now. And when we think of all we've promised God, remorse grows even deeper. Which is why we must listen to the gospel often. No one else is saying what the Father always says. Though your sins are like scarlet, I will make them as white as snow. He does not treat us as our sins deserve or repay us according to our iniquities. For as high as the heavens are above the earth, so great is his love for those who fear him. Only grace can overcome regret. With Paul, we practice that abundant life that Jesus came to give us. I do this one thing. I forget about the things behind me and reach out for the things ahead of me. Now, stay in grace.

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1: One of the most fascinating websites you can go on is called Wars in the World, daily news on wars in the world and on new states. There's a list of ongoing conflicts. This is updated November 17, 2011. It says that in Africa, there are 22 countries that are involved in war. Going down to Asia, there are 14 countries involved in war. Going down to Europe, 9 countries, and the list just goes on and on, talking about all of the battles taking place on this planet. The book of Revelation describes one final war, which most people don't know anything about. It's in Revelation chapter 12, verse 17. The Bible says that the dragon was angry with the woman representing God's church, and he went to make war with the remnant of her seed, which keep the commandments of God and have the testimony of Jesus Christ. We may not be involved in a direct military conflict, but we're all in this war, and there's no escaping it. And the war has to do with the dragon, representing the devil, and those who keep God's commandments and have the testimony of Jesus Christ. They are called God's remnant, His final people in these last days, who are commandment keepers and who don't follow the world, the flesh, or the devil. Whose side are you on? Whose side am I on? Those who stand up for Jesus and who follow the Ten Commandments in these last days of moral confusion and global sin, they are God's soldiers, and they are preparing themselves by the grace of God to be delivered when Jesus comes a second time to take us home. May God help us to stand for His commandments in these last days. You have just heard His voice today.
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1: 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May 11th, prosper and be in health.

0: prosper and be in health. Beloved, I wish above all things that thou mayest prosper and be in health, even as thy soul prospereth. 3 John, verse 2. The Savior in his miracles revealed the power that is continually at work in man's behalf to sustain and to heal him. Through the agencies of nature, God is working day by day, hour by hour, moment by moment to keep us alive, to build up and restore us. When any part of the body sustains injury, a healing process is at once begun. Nature's agencies are set at work to restore soundness. But the power working through these agencies is the power of God. All life-giving power is from Him. When one recovers from disease, it is God who restores him. The words spoken to Israel are true today of those who recover health of body or health of soul. I am the Lord that healeth thee. The desire of God for every human being is expressed in the words, Beloved, I wish above all things that thou mayest prosper and be in health even as thy soul prospereth. Pure air, sunlight, abstemiousness, rest, exercise, proper diet, the use of water, trust in divine power, these are the true remedies. The things of nature are God's blessings, provided to give health to body, mind, and soul. They are given to the well to keep them well, and to the sick to make them well. Nature is God's physician. The pure air, the glad sunshine, the beautiful flowers and trees, the orchards and vineyards, and outdoor exercise amid these surroundings are health-giving. The elixir of life. Nothing so tends to restore health and happiness as living amid attractive country surroundings. Life in the open air is good for body and mind. It is God's medicine for the restoration of health. True religion and the laws of health go hand in hand. My Life Today, May 11th.
1: I encourage you to be ye doers of the word and not hearers only. Thank you for listening, and be sure to join us tomorrow for your daily devotional reading.

had a lot of pressure as a pastor's kid to perform. They're not allowed to make the same mistakes as everyone else. Not only are people looking at you, but they're judging your father according to what they see in you. After a while, you get tired of carrying that load as a child. By the time it got time for me to leave home, I was pretty much finished with all that. I wasn't good enough and I didn't belong in there. I was ready to go to the world. So when I left home, I went to the world at a dead run. You know, I partied and went to work and just, you know, was living my life as the way I wanted to. And I just wanted to be left alone. One day, I was driving my motorcycle with some buddies of mine. All of a sudden, I had oil running everywhere, all up and down my arm and across my legs and rippling down the tank in the wind. And we loaded it up on a trailer and sent it to the shop to have it fixed. So I went to pick it up and the mechanic came out and he said, you know, he said, we got your front end rebuilt. He said, that wasn't the bad part. He said, the bad part was the only thing holding the front tire on was the weight of the motorcycle. So all I would have had to have done was accelerate quickly and the front tire would have came off. And it got my attention. It got me to thinking, you know, you hear a lot of people talking about, you know, the relationship that they have with Jesus and all that. And I didn't even know what that was supposed to look like. It began to work on my mind. I think God was beginning to speak to me. I believe that you can say I may be a poster child for the shepherd lost sheep story, because I wasn't looking for God. I didn't really care. But he cared about me. And he came and got me. My name is Larry Murphy, and I reclaim my faith.

Does God love us more when we deny ourselves chocolate or raspberry ice cream or long, delicious afternoons in the backyard hammock? Ask some people of faith and they'll say yes and quote Jesus as the proof. If any want to become my followers, let them deny themselves.

themselves and take up their cross daily and follow me. But this is the same Jesus who went to weddings and banquets, laughed easily and often, spent afternoons playing with children, and frequently withdrew from the hectic pace of serving others to be renewed by peace and prayer and greenery. What needs denying every day in every way isn't the rightful enjoyment of life in the body for which we were created. It's the ultimately ungodly idea that we can save ourselves, redeem ourselves, or work our way back into God's favor by things we do or don't. For by grace you have been saved through faith, and this is not your own doing. It is the gift of God. Grace is all about deeper, joyful living. Jesus said, "I came that they may have life and have it abundantly." That fuller life awaits you. Claim it now and stay in grace.

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1: Human history is filled with amazing discoveries, great discoveries, such as electricity, or the wreckage of the Titanic at the bottom of the Atlantic Ocean, or the existence of a human cell. And yet all of these discoveries, as great as they are not as important as the discovery of heaven's last call to the human race before the return of Jesus Christ. And that message is in Revelation chapter 14, verses 6 to 12. Verse 6 talks about another angel flying in the midst of heaven, having the everlasting gospel of Jesus Christ. Verse 7 announces that we're living in the hour of judgment and how important it is that we worship the creator of heaven and earth. Verse 8 talks about the fall of Babylon and how all the world has become drunk with the wine of this apostate system. And verse 9 warns about the beast and the image and the importance of avoiding its deadly mark. Discoveries from the Bible, three angels' messages before the return of Jesus Christ. In the days of Noah, God told people to get into a boat, and that boat had three stories. It was a three-story ark. And in the book of Revelation, God has a message represented by three angels. In the days of Noah, those that got into the boat were protected from the flood. And in the book of Revelation, those who understand and accept these messages will be protected from the lake of fire at the end of the world and will be prepared for the soon return of Jesus Christ. Discoveries. More important than the Titanic, electricity, or the cell is to discover heaven's last call in the book of Revelation, chapter 14, verses 6 to 12. You have just heard His voice today.
0: If you enjoyed this short devotional with Steve Wolberg, you can hear more messages online at His Voice Today.

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0: money is a big argument for many couples, but financial expert Greg Johnson offers some advice on how to stop those arguments on this episode of Mad About Marriage with hosts Mike and Gail Tucker. Now, here's Mike and Gail.
1: As the founder of New Era Financial Services, Greg Johnson has had many couples at varying stages of their marriage seek his investment advice, often in stressful situations. Over the years, he's realized that there are certain financial challenges that occur at different stages in life, and he's here to help outline how you can make money work for your marriage instead of against it. Now, welcome.
2: Thank you.
1: We're so glad that you're here.
2: Great to be with you.
1: This is a great topic and an important one for marriage.
3: It really is.
1: But why is it that money seems to be a problem for us?
2: I think in dealing with couples that what happens is that money sort of reveals some things that we value.
3: Mm-hmm. Mm-hmm.
2: And as you know, in almost every marriage, we bring different values to the relationship. And so, especially as young couples come together and get to know each other, mm-hmm. the first thing that surfaces as they start to talk about money is that they notice they have different values.
3: Yeah.
2: Somebody values security.
1: Mm-hmm.
2: While somebody else is in this relationship to provide the adventure.
3: Yeah.
2: Well, you know, if we're going to provide adventure, then, you know, that's going to take a little
1: bit
2: of spending.
1: Yeah.
2: So
3: that's right.
1: Uh-huh.
2: Yeah. So those are the kinds of things that start, I think, making this a hot topic.
1: Yeah.
3: It does. And so you find couples arguing about this quite often. So it's not really just the money, the dollars and cents they're arguing about. You're saying it's deeper than even money.
2: Yeah. And because of that, it's such a great opportunity as a couple to talk about things that really matter.
3: Mm-hmm.
2: Because money matters because it enables us to do lots of things, to take
3: of
2: care of security needs, to take care of affluence, to take care of recreational needs. But if as couples, if we can see that there's issues below that, and especially if we talk about it early,
3: mm-hmm.
2: it can be a tool that brings us together and sets the foundation for a great relationship as opposed to something that we have to fight about.
1: Yeah.
3: Go ahead.
1: Well, how much do individual backgrounds influence this? Like what you learned from your parents?
2: Oh, yeah, tons. Your background, I mean, when you first get married, your experience is, you know, how your parents did
3: mm-hmm.
2: it. And maybe if you'd, you know, lived with roommates for a while, you know, you guys developed some sort of, you know, system of handling some things. But, you know, you bring all of that into your marriage and, you know, your spouse is bringing a completely different set of experiences. So
3: So what are some of the money challenges that newlyweds, especially young couples, tend to face starting off?
2: Probably the biggest one would be the budget.
3: Yeah.
2: Most people spend money because they either have to or because they can. The have to are the bills.
3: Yeah.
2: You know, electric company wants to get paid this month or...
3: It happens, yeah.
2: You know, rent wants to be paid or... But then there's the whole, I spend money because I can. You know, I feel like a cup of coffee. You know, it's 10:30 in the after, you know, in the morning. I've got $4, I'll spend it because I can. And couples, if they would recognize that money is about choosing. Instead of just spending it because you have to or because you can, it can be a tremendous platform for the rest of their lives.
1: So looking at that $4 for the cup of coffee, you can choose whether that's the priority you want for that. You know, if you do that every day, then how much have you spent by the end of the month?
2: Right.
1: You know,
2: and one of the things I suggest to couples is to think of your money as an employee. And your employee should have duties that it gets done every day.
3: Yeah.
2: And until it gets the duties done, it shouldn't be allowed to goof off. Right? And if you think about it that way, you can kind of back into a budget and recognize, okay, what are the things that I need to spend money on?
3: Yeah. It removes money from the emotional issue, and money and spending money tends to be an emotional response for a lot of people.
2: Yeah.
3: You know?
2: Yeah.
3: And so it takes the emotions out of it and says, all right, this is a tool, is what you're saying.
2: Right.
3: How do
2: and
3: I want to use a tool?
2: That's one of the joys about being a financial advisor, by the way, is you get to talk to couples who are stressed And part of the reason they're coming to you, whether stated or not, is because they need resolution.
1: Yeah. Yes.
2: And, you know, being able to relieve the stress in people's lives, it's a great joy.
3: That is a joy. So what are some of the tools that you use in order to help couples settle these things?
2: Well, one of the things that I like to do is what I call reverse engineering my budget. And what I mean by that is that there are things that are essential. And when we have to eat this month, we've mm-hmm. got to pay the electric bill, the gas bill. Mm-hmm. But something that goes neglected a lot mm-hmm. are the inevitable. Your car.
1: It may break down.
2: Well,
1: you gotta have tires.
2: Yeah, plus, you're gonna need a new one.
1: Yeah.
2: Right?
3: That's
2: yeah.
3: true.
2: I mean, it may be 5 years, 7 years,
3: yeah,
2: depending
3: whatever.
2: On whatever. But you're gonna need a new. It's inevitable.
3: Mm-hmm.
2: And you can either be saving for that,
3: mm-hmm.
2: or you can get surprised and take out a $30,000 loan.
3: Yeah. Mm-hmm.
2: So, what I try to get people to do is let's build our budget backwards. Instead of starting with how much house can we afford,
3: mm-hmm.
2: let's do that last, and let's talk about what are the essentials and what are the inevitable. And when we get all done,
3: mm-hmm.
2: and some of the essentials are recreation.
3: Yeah.
2: You know, every wow. marriage has got an adventurer in
3: yeah.
2: it.
3: Yeah.
2: And they
3: so it is
2: need
3: essential.
2: Some, yeah. You know, if you don't have any fun in life, well, what's the point?
3: What's the point?
1: Well, so that's what's fearful for many people about a budget. They think, I'm not going to get to do anything fun if I'm on a budget.
2: Right. Yeah. That's
1: right?
2: true. You're
1: yeah.
2: right. Yeah. Budgets suck all the fun out of life.
3: Yeah, that's right.
1: And that's
3: yeah,
1: not necessarily
2: not
1: it.
2: Necessarily true. But you got to do the budget first before you decide how much rent or mm-hmm. house payment you're going to choose.
3: Okay.
2: And people do it backwards. And they typically buy too much house and too much car, mm-hmm. and then they try to figure out how much we can live on.
3: So let's reverse engineer. Let's do
2: yes.
3: it. Okay. We're going to take a break here as we reverse engineer. And we're going to take about a 2-minute break. We'll be back in just a moment.
0: Mad About Marriage will continue with more ways to avoid arguing about money in a moment.

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4: For God so loved the world,
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11: Welcome back to Mad About Marriage.
12: A big money stress for most couples is retirement planning, especially as retirement gets closer to becoming an actuality in your life. But today's guest has some real ideas on how to make a smoother transition to retirement. So, Greg, we talked about reverse engineering. Does that come into play here?
13: Absolutely.
12: And so tell me about how do we reverse engineer retirement?
13: Well, we talked about college being one of those inevitable bills.
14: Yes.
13: Well, retirement is the big inevitable.
12: Yeah.
13: There's going to come a time in all of our lives where we just run out of energy.
14: Mm-hmm.
13: And that's what retirement is about.
12: That's right.
13: And I never thought it would happen, that I had run out of energy, but I can see it from here.
12: Yeah, I can too.
13: And, you know, one of the things that makes it difficult, I think, to save for retirement is because the earlier we think about it, the easier it is. But when we're 25,
12: you don't
13: it just
12: want to think
13: seems
12: about it.
13: So far away, right?
14: Yeah. And even when you're 25, it doesn't seem like you have the money to put aside.
13: Exactly.
14: Even
13: you're
14: though,
13: right.
14: you know, you're probably more equipped then.
13: A man named Thomas Stanley wrote a book several years ago called The Millionaire Next Door. And what he did was he examined the lives of people who had become millionaires.
14: Mm-hmm.
13: And briefly what he discovered is they lived very straightforward, simple lives, and you would never have recognized them walking on the street.
14: Yes.
13: Which sort of begged the question, well then who was buying all the, you know, foreign,
12: the Porsches and the BMW.
13: Exactly, and the Lexus and the foreign purses. And but who's got all that stuff? And he came up with a title of those people, and he called them aspirationalist. And my friends in Texas would say that they were all hat and no cattle.
12: No cattle, yeah.
13: They were people who wanted to live rich, wanted to look rich, actually wanted to be rich, but weren't. And that will sabotage you in your 20s.
12: Mm.
13: Because the desire to please other people instead of paying yourself is what will sabotage your retirement.
14: I love that idea, though, paying yourself.
13: That's what reverse engineering is all about.
14: Yeah, if we could get that concept,
13: because
14: that help?
13: Because the inevitable are bills that need to be paid.
12: Mm-hmm.
13: And retirement is the biggest
12: bill. One of that bill.
13: Now, to give you an idea, I think I've done this a number of times. If a 25-year-old is looking at a 40-year career,
12: mm-hmm.
13: and he wants to have $1 million at age 65,
12: mm-hmm.
13: how much do you think he has to save a month?
12: I have no clue.
13: $130.
12: No, come on.
13: Yeah. $130 will get him $1 million if he can average 10% over that investment time period.
12: Yeah. Mm-hmm.
13: It isn't a lot of money, because Einstein called compound interest the eighth wonder of the world. And literally, if you will just let your money work for you for a long period of time, it becomes relatively easy.
14: Well, you know, when you go back to that cup of coffee, if you do that every day, there's pretty much your $130 a month,
12: that
14: right?
12: That really is.
13: Yeah.
12: Do the math in your head,
13: mm-hmm.
12: 4 times 30.
13: You're at 120 right there.
12: Yeah, 120.
14: There you go.
12: So reverse engineering is figuring out what do I want in retirement and how do I get there. So that's one of those inevitables. I need to save now to get that.
13: Exactly. It's making your money an employee and making it do its work for you.
12: And once I've paid that and the other inevitables, now how much house can I afford?
13: Yeah.
12: How much car can I afford?
13: And if you'll do that early on, what's interesting is if you establish the savings pattern, now as you get income increases, you can buy more house.
12: Yeah.
14: Yes.
13: But the essentials and the inevitables are taken care of.
12: Okay. And the essentials and the inevitables, again, retirement, college for your kids, having the kids, replacing the car, those are the things. Paying the electric bill. We start with that, and then we just figure out what else.
13: Then we figure out that the biggest expense is always your house.
12: Yeah.
13: And if you're going to grow into something, grow into your house. Don't try to grow into your retirement savings.
12: Gotcha.
13: Don't try to grow into your college savings.
12: Yeah.
14: Do that first.
13: Those things, as you know, get here a lot faster than we think they do.
12: Along the way, there are other things that sabotage people. One of those is unsecured credit.
13: Oh, yeah.
12: And so can you tell us about that?
13: Yeah, I can. Do we have a half hour?
14: Yeah.
13: You know, one of the things that's difficult, we just talked about compound interest mm-hmm. and how powerful it is in the positive.
12: Yeah.
13: Well, credit cards are compound interest in the negative.
12: Mm-hmm. In reverse, yeah. Mm-hmm.
13: And most people don't think about that. Yeah. But you are piling up interest against you as you're trying to get out of debt.
12: So really, one of the dumbest things you can do is to let credit card debt build up.
13: It really is. And one of the difficulties is when you use credit card debt and don't pay it off that month,
12: yeah. mm-hmm.
13: you've spent money you didn't have.
12: Yeah.
14: Yes.
13: Mm-hmm. And now you've got to come up with money you didn't have to pay
12: the money you didn't have. Yeah.
14: So next month you think, well, I've got this money I can spend, but you forget you have to pay off from last month.
13: Yeah. Right.
14: And so it just keeps
12: And if you
14: going.
12: Don't, then you got this tremendous interest bill. So it's even more money you don't have.
13: It's compound interest going against you
12: at that point.
13: Right.
12: I tell you what, man, we could spend a lot of time talking to you about all this, but I think that these are good basics to begin with. Do the reverse engineering, pay the inevitables and the have-tos.
14: And have the conversation.
13: The conversation, yeah.
12: Thank you.
13: Okay.
12: So give us about 2 minutes and we'll be back.
11: We'll be back in a moment.
4: For God so loved the world that he gave his only begotten son.
5: God loves me so much that he sent down to earth his boy.
0: God loved the world so much that he gave his only son.
9: His one and only son. And this is why. So that no one needed to be destroyed.
15: The Heavenly Father loved the human race so very much that he gave his one and only son.
16: That he gave his one and only son.
17: God loves the world so much that he gave us his son, Jesus.
0: That anyone who believes in him will not die.
5: We're not gonna die.
8: That whosoever believeth in him should not perish.
5: But have everlasting life.
17: Everlasting life.
16: Eternal life.
17: And anyone who believes in him will live forever.
5: And that's a long time.
10: Beautiful, no matter how you say it. For more on John 3:16 and other texts, go to myfavoritetext.com.
12: We're talking with investment advisor Greg Johnson about the many ways kids impact your finances. And they do impact finances, don't they?
13: Boy, they sure do.
12: How do they affect our finances?
13: Well, I think for most of us, they sideswipe us.
12: Yeah.
14: Okay,
12: I like
14: what
12: it.
14: Do you mean?
13: Well, I mean, you plan on having a family.
12: Yeah.
13: But nobody taught you that those little guys were going to cost a lot of money.
12: And they do. They are expensive.
14: Yeah. Right off the bat, you got all the equipment for the baby
13: and then the diapers.
12: That's right. Not to mention the hospital bills to get them here. and the doctor bills for the wife,
13: exactly.
12: You know?
13: Right. And if budgeting ever mattered, it really matters once you had kids.
12: Yeah.
13: Because if you start trying to do your budget then, mm-hmm. with all of the new expenses that come, it's going to be really difficult. Mm-hmm. So you need to have some spending and saving patterns firmly in place by
12: before
13: the time
12: the kids get here.
13: Yeah.
12: All right. So what are the ways that they impact your budget? We talked about the hospital. And just getting them here and the equipment. What else costs us money with kids?
13: In today's world, school costs a lot, mm-hmm. And just the whole raising them. You know, couples debate things like: Are we going to go to private school? Are we going to homeschool? Are we going to send them to public school? Well, all of those have fairly significant.
12: They are real significant financial consequences to them. Private school, that can be thousands of dollars a year.
13: Right.
12: And public school, even then, you've still got equipment to buy and materials, don't you?
13: Mm-hmm. Yep. Yeah. And donations for sports, any kind of after-school curriculum.
14: Everything.
13: Yeah.
12: Boy Scouts, anything is going to cost you some money.
13: We raised three boys, and I was totally surprised by
12: how much
13: got asked every month. And it seemed to come in from new directions all the time.
14: Yeah.
12: Go ahead.
14: I remember when I was a kid, you know, my parents used to say that the school and all the organizations dollared you to death. You know, we need a dollar for this, we need a dollar for that.
13: Right.
14: Now it's like $10 you to death. You know,
13: $10 or $20 you to death.
14: Yeah, you don't go on any kind of a field trip or anything without, you know, $10-$15 for everything. That impacts the budget, doesn't it?
13: It sure does.
14: Yeah. Even with one child.
13: Yeah, because if the budget was tight anyway, and now you if you've got two or three children and you're being $10 or $20 to death.
12: One of the things that surprised me, and again, I guess I was clueless, you know, you raise boys, we raise girls, is exactly how much the clothing would cost and how often they would need new clothes, because those little guys grow.
13: Yeah, and it's funny, what they favor changes.
12: Yeah.
13: Yeah.
14: Yeah.
12: Uh-huh.
13: And I bet with girls it changed more. God bless you.
12: It's a zoo.
14: So how does that impact the marriage? Is there conflict over
13: anytime you have issues come up that you aren't equipped verbally to work through, mm-hmm. conflict can be the result. And certainly issues about budget, money, and again, this gets back to values, right? You know, one of the parents thinks that their children need all of the opportunities in life. The other parent thinks that they need to learn, you know, how it is to really make life, you know,
12: responsibility.
13: Right.
12: Let's earn some money. Let's be responsible.
13: And again, see, that's an issue of values, and it's about what kind of family are we going to develop?
12: Yeah,
13: and that's just such an important conversation to have.
14: Is it a conversation that people can have on their own? Do they need to go to someone like you?
13: Some people can certainly have it on their own. They can go to somebody like me. They can go to their pastor. Mm-hmm. They can go to marriage counselors. They can go to seminars. Great, seminars on the issue that can help enable.
12: Yeah. So what are some of the things that families need to look for in order to make this money work for them while they're raising kids? What do we need to consider?
13: Well, I think they need to consider that those kids are going to grow up someday, and their lives are going to continue on.
12: Mm-hmm. Yeah.
13: And so, not that you want to be a Scrooge, but you can't lose focus of long-term planning when kids come along. And most parents get sideswiped by that.
12: I think you're right.
13: And they shove all of their long-term planning aside to take care of the kids.
12: Yeah.
13: And again, it's because these issues weren't handled before kids.
12: Right. I think a lot of this becomes, again, an emotional issue about raising the kids, wanting to give them more than what you had, or thinking that this is what's going to demonstrate my love or make their life better.
13: Right.
12: You find people arguing about that, about this?
13: Sure, absolutely.
12: Yeah. So what do you tell them?
13: Well, the first thing I try to do is to find out what they're thinking. I would draw them out. What are you thinking that your kids need? And then I would ask Gail, what do you think? And then I'd go, do you see that you two don't agree on that? And then I would try to help them come to some sort of agreement. What are going to be our values about raising kids, given the financial plans that we really need to have in place.
12: And that's
13: just a crucial conversation to have.
12: And not only are you talking about just making a budget work and making your long-term financial goals work, but then you're also talking about the possibility of helping them or saving for college for these kids, because
13: another one of those inevitable expenses.
12: It is inevitable,
13: if you have kids, college is coming.
12: It is coming.
13: And you just can't avoid it.
14: Sooner than you think. Yeah.
13: It does get here fast.
12: Start saving early, because that's getting more expensive by the minute.
13: Right.
12: All right. We'll be back with a final word right after this.
11: We'll be back in a moment.
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2: We've had a wonderful conversation today with Greg Johnson, a financial advisor, about marriage and money. And Greg, can you close us off today with just some thoughts, good advice for couples in marriage, how they can have the conversation?
3: Sure. I think the first thing is let's reverse engineer. Mm-hmm. Talk about things that are essential, things that are inevitable. Make sure we've got those budgeted. Make sure that budget doesn't steal the fun out of life.
2: Yeah.
3: And then finally back into how much housing we can really spend. Second, recognize that if you're having conflicts about money, mm-hmm. it's really not about money. It's about underlying issues that need to get talked about so that you develop values as a couple. What are our values, you know, in marriage? Mm-hmm. And I think those two things go a long ways to making money work for you as opposed to against mm-hmm. you.
4: And that is the key there, is let's use it as a tool. Let's make money work for us rather than against us.
3: Right.
4: Which means paying ourselves
3: first.
4: And using it as a tool.
3: Yeah, reminding ourselves that it's an employee that should be getting its work done and not goofing off.
4: Which means also we eliminate the emotional issues from it.
3: Yeah, at least we try. Right.
4: We do our best to do that.
3: Right.
4: And I also like what you talk about with the unsecured credit. This is compound interest that works against you.
3: Right.
4: We got to avoid that. Thank you so much.
2: Thank you.
4: Can't thank you enough for being
2: great
4: here.
2: Great advice.
3: It was great being with you. Thanks.
4: And I want to thank you for being here as well. Pay attention. You know what? America, we need help with our finances. And so this is a good way to start. We hope to see you again next time. But until then.

0: Facts change lives.
1: My name is Dan, and I was born in Massachusetts and went to nursing school in Massachusetts and college in Maine, Portland, Maine, St. Joseph's College, and worked as an RN since I was 21. In the late 80s, I was in Houston, Texas, and I was a vice president of Katy Community Hospital. And I, at the time, was a Christian and had faith in God, and I felt one night in prayer that He gave me this inspiration to start the world's first hospital for the research and treatment for AIDS. And we had probably 600 patients diagnosed in the Houston area at that time. And pretty much every month that doubled. And within a few months we had 6,000 and then 12,000. All of our patients died in 6 months to 12 months at that time. When the patient died, we would put a rose in the bed and not fill the bed for 24 hours. And weekly, we would have memorial services where we'd go through who died in the past week and have a moment of silence for each one. And so I was actually in my office crying, because we had had about 440 patients that had died at that point, and according to my theology, had died lost. And not only lost, but I was taught we're burning in hell forever and ever. And not just burning in hell, but they don't burn up. They're just in agony and pain 24/7 for all eternity. And I just could no longer embrace a God that would do that. But I still continued going forward until I came out one evening and I put on my Dish Network, and then I heard Pastor Doug talking about the state of the dead, that they sleep until Jesus comes back, until the resurrection.
2: So the idea that people die and go right to heaven and get immortality before the resurrection is not what the Bible teaches.
1: I got up, went to the internet, and right away I found something on the state of the dead and amazing facts. And that was something, that was my hook. Pastor Doug had the state of the dead sleeping until the Lord returned. So I was truly amazed at his cut, his angle, where he would go. And he made things so clear, so obvious. I think he came closer to describing what the Bible says. And where I'm coming from, nothing matters to me now if I can't see it in the Bible for myself. I want to see it in the Bible. My name is Dan. Thank you for changing my life.
3: Some pundits claim the future will be owned by clothiers and cosmeticians, for they know what it takes to make us feel momentarily good about ourselves. In a world mad obsessed with self-presentation, humans take 35 billion selfies a year, choosing only ones that get the eyebrows tweezed, the lighting kind, the stubble on the beard just right. 10,000 clothing companies regale us with images designed to help us hide our flaws and showcase youthfulness, our grasp of trends, and mimic what our cultural idols are wearing. But the hardest picture we will take is the candid selfie of our souls, the one we never show to others. Beneath the liners and the layers, behind the tints and overstated plaids, we know the real picture. The place where there are wrinkles on the heart, where tears erase what we have carefully composed. Will I be loved? Is there a purpose to my life? Will someone walk with me through illness?

grief and setbacks on the job. The grace of God sees deeper than our posing and chooses us just as we are. The Bible says, "The Lord does not see as mortals see. They look on the outward appearance, but the Lord looks on the heart." Our flaws, our sins, our brokenness do not deter him. He knows we are wretched, pitiable, poor, blind, and naked. And yet Christ holds us with an everlasting love that won't give up, that won't let go. Share all the outtakes of your life with him and stay in grace.

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1: I'm a minister, the director of White Horse Media, and I travel widely. I've held Bible prophecy seminars throughout North America and overseas, and every time I travel, I can't wait to come home. I have a wife named Kristen. I have two small children, Seth and Abby, and they're always just longing for Daddy to come home. And when I finally do come home and I, you know, put my arms around them and they put their arms around me and I hear my little children say, "Daddy, Daddy, you're home." What a blessing it is to my heart. And as I think about me coming home to my kids and my wife, I think about the book of Revelation, chapter 1, verse 7, where the Bible says, "Behold, he is coming with clouds, and every eye will see him." This coming is much more important than my coming back to my family. It's more important than any coming that you've ever been involved in. This is the coming of Jesus Christ. And again, the Bible is clear. Behold, which means sit up, take notice, don't miss it. He is coming with clouds, and every eye will see him. Whatever the color of our eyes, people have blue eyes, brown eyes, hazel eyes, or whatever mixture in between, the Bible is clear that Jesus is not coming in secret, that every eye will see him, and that he will come at the end of the days to gather a people and to take them to heaven. I can't wait for that day. Just as sure as I'm here talking to you, as sure as I have a wife, as sure as I have kids, as sure as I have a dog and a cat, as sure as this book is true, the Bible is clear. Behold, he is coming with clouds, and every eye will see him. You've just heard his voice today.
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1: 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May 11th, The Way, the Truth, and the

0: the way, the truth, the life. If ye abide in me, and my words abide in you, ye shall ask what ye will, and it shall be done unto you. John chapter 15, verse 7. There are many who get above the simplicity of Jesus Christ, supposing that they must do some great thing in order to work the works of God. Things of a temporal nature absorb the attention of others, and they have little time or thought for eternal realities. Wearied out with cares that draw their minds from spiritual things, they cannot find time for communion with God. Constantly they ask themselves the question, how can I find time to study and practice the Word of God? Christ is acquainted with the difficulties that try every soul, and he says, abide in me and I in you. As the branch cannot bear fruit of itself, except it abide in the vine, no more can ye, except ye abide in me. I am the vine, ye are the branches. He that abideth in me, and I in him, the same bringeth forth much fruit. For without me, ye can do nothing. John chapter 15, verses 4 and 5. Our first and highest duty is to know that we are abiding in Christ. He must do the work. We are to seek to know what saith the Lord, yielding our lives to his guidance. When we have the spirit of an abiding Christ, everything will take on a changed aspect. The Savior alone can give us the rest and peace we so much need. And in every invitation he gives us to seek the Lord that he may be found of us, he is calling us to abide in him. This is an invitation, not merely to come to him, but to remain in him. It is the Spirit of God that moves us to come. When we have this rest and peace, our daily worries will not lead us to be coarse and rough and uncourteous. We shall no longer follow our own way and will. We will want to do the will of God, abiding in Christ as the branches in the vine. Christ declares himself to be the way, the truth, and the life. The way to heaven is represented as a narrow path, cast up for the ransomed of the Lord to walk in. But truth illuminates this path at every step. Salvation means to us complete surrender of soul, body, and spirit. Because of the unruly elements of our nature, our passions often gain the mastery. The only hope for the sinner is to cease from sin. Thus his will be in harmony with the will of Christ. His soul will be brought into fellowship with God. This Day with God, May 11th.
1: 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Thank you for listening, and be sure to join us tomorrow for your daily devotional reading.

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0: My name is Darren. While I was coming up through high school, and you know, I experimented and the different drugs, drinking. But you start to feel like there's something missing, there's a hole that you can't feel. My wife came from a Christian family. I came from a Christian family. As a family, we needed something more. We just felt like we were raised a certain way, and we wanted to get back to the way we were raised. And I would get up in the morning, go to PT, physical training. And I would glance at TV or didn't look at the news, but this time there was a show, and I heard this gentleman speak, a bald guy, mustache, and what he was saying was making sense to me. I was like, wow, that makes sense, but I had to go. So I just thought I'd put that on the back burner. So one day I got up, I was going to work, I'm driving, I'm changing the channels, and I pick up on the voice, the same guy I heard on the television. People were calling in asking questions.
1: I just wonder if you got any insight on...
2: How do you forget about this?
1: Know yourself.
0: Then I'm like, wow. And he would answer the questions so casual and understanding, you know, like he's talking to you, like he's having a conversation. And it made sense. So this show became one of my shows. It came on every day. So as I'm searching, I realized that he has a website online, amazingfacts.org. I started doing the Bible study. Then I would go in the Bible and compare them.

I'm like, yep, this is right. And I will highlight the Bible. I will highlight the Bible because I was thinking, if I don't have the study guide with me, I can show somebody in the Bible exactly what it is. The way that I was drawn to Amazing Facts was the speaker, Doug Batchelor. He'd crack a joke every now and again, very mild-mannered, but he would talk like he's sitting down like a friend. I would tell my wife, I'm like, look, this isn't, and she would say, you are stealing my joy. You know, I'm in church, you're stealing my joy. And I'm like, I'm sorry, but that just doesn't make sense with me. And I said, Lord, I'm tearing my family apart with this. If this is what you want me to do, you got to show me. That Sunday, we went to church, and the pastor said, Darren, I want you and Gloria to come up to the front of the church. And we walked up to the front of the church, in front of the whole congregation. And he said, the Holy Spirit told me to tell you that what you're doing is right. Almost passed. I get chill bumps thinking about it now. That was my last time going to church on a Sunday. And I really believe that God was guiding my life, using Doug Batchelor and Amazing Facts to guide me to the truth. And I just thank God for everyone that's involved with Amazing Facts and for putting me where I am now spiritually. God be the glory.

know the moment, that instant when your heart hurts terribly from loss or grief. The air seems heavy, hard to breathe. Your mind crawls backward in the dark. And blessedly, you may also know that moment when a wise friend, often without words, reaches out to hold you, fold you while you grieve. That grip is grace, made real because the love and reassurance are real. It doesn't yield in fine-tuned explanations or hang on eloquence. Sometimes the kindest comfort is the silence shared with one who will not let you go. At its most basic level, the grace of God does not rely on words. The psalmist saying, "You have no equal. If I tried to recite all your wonderful deeds, I would never come to the end of them." The fact of Jesus, sent to us before he learned to speak a word, is proof enough that grace is first companionship. The knowledge that we're never left alone, abandoned, or unloved. The wordless Word of God gave witness of the Father's love before he ever preached or taught or healed our wounds. He himself was before all things, and he holds all things together, including us. Stay where you're loved, and stay in grace.

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1: One of the most televised weddings in human history took place on April 29, 2011, in London, inside the Westminster Abbey, between Prince William, Duke of Cambridge, and Catherine Middleton. People around the world were glued to their television sets, and as could be expected, Kate Middleton wore a beautiful white dress. I still remember my wedding day wasn't televised, but it was a big event to me and my wife, Kristen. It took place on April 9, the year 2000, in Sacramento, California, and as could be expected, my beautiful bride-to-be also wore a white dress, and she looked stunning. The book of Revelation, chapter 7, describes another wedding, a royal wedding, a bigger wedding in heaven. And in verse 9, the Bible says, "After this I beheld, and lo, a great multitude, which no man could number, of all kindreds, nations, tongues, and people. They stood before the throne of God and before the Lamb, clothed with white robes." White robes. Whether you're a boy or a girl, a man or a woman, God's plan is that you be a part of that wedding, that you wear a white robe on that great day when the church is married to the Lord Jesus Christ. And what we need to do to get ready for it is to turn away from sin to the darkness, from the darkness and evil of this world, and trust in Jesus Christ as our personal Savior, invite Him into our hearts, give our whole lives to Him, and if we do, He promises He will place upon us a pure white robe. God has a white robe for you. Will you wear it? Let's get ready for the big wedding, the royal wedding. You have just heard His voice today.
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1: This Day with God, a devotional by Ellen White. May 11th, The Way, the Truth,

0: the way, the truth, the life. If ye abide in me, and my words abide in you, ye shall ask what ye will, and it shall be done unto you. John chapter 15, verse 7. There are many who get above the simplicity of Jesus Christ, supposing that they must do some great thing in order to work the works of God. Things of a temporal nature absorb the attention of others, and they have little time or thought for eternal realities. Wearied out with cares that draw their minds from spiritual things, they cannot find time for communion with God. Constantly they ask themselves the question, how can I find time to study and practice the Word of God? Christ is acquainted with the difficulties that try every soul, and he says, abide in me and I in you. As the branch cannot bear fruit of itself, except it abide in the vine, no more can ye, except ye abide in me. I am the vine, ye are the branches. He that abideth in me, and I in him, the same bringeth forth much fruit. For without me, ye can do nothing. John chapter 15, verses 4 and 5. Our first and highest duty is to know that we are abiding in Christ. He must do the work. We are to seek to know what saith the Lord, yielding our lives to his guidance. When we have the spirit of an abiding Christ, everything will take on a changed aspect. The Savior alone can give us the rest and peace we so much need. And in every invitation he gives us to seek the Lord that he may be found of us, he is calling us to abide in him. This is an invitation, not merely to come to him, but to remain in him. It is the Spirit of God that moves us to come. When we have this rest and peace, our daily worries will not lead us to be coarse and rough and uncourteous. We shall no longer follow our own way and will. We will want to do the will of God, abiding in Christ as the branches in the vine. Christ declares himself to be the way, the truth, and the life. The way to heaven is represented as a narrow path, cast up for the ransomed of the Lord to walk in. But truth illuminates this path at every step. Salvation means to us complete surrender of soul, body, and spirit. Because of the unruly elements of our nature, our passions often gain the mastery. The only hope for the sinner is to cease from sin. Thus his will be in harmony with the will of Christ. His soul will be brought into fellowship with God. This Day with God, May 11th.
1: I encourage you to be ye doers of the word and not hearers only. Thank you for listening, and be sure to join us tomorrow for your daily devotional reading.

0: Amazing facts change lives.
1: I was raised very spoiled, very lucky, very blessed. I was raised in the church, actually. As a child, God was presented to me as vindictive, so it didn't interest me very much. When I got much older, I was told by a friend of mine that I wasn't even a Christian. I said, I'm a good person, I don't steal, I don't cheat, I don't kill. And it was told to me that, no, in order to be a Christian, you must be born again. The next day I went and appropriated a Bible. I read the New Testament. I just set the Bible down and said, God, if you're real, deal me in. I went to a Christian college to study theology and about God. But when I left college, I took a job selling Christian literature and Bibles door to door. And I went flat broke. I stopped in to play poker in a place in L.A. I was an instant success. My life became poker. And I got books, and I read poker books. I had my Bible in one hand and a poker book in the other. I was a Christian poker player. I thought the Lord was blessing me. The amount of money that I made playing poker was so big, it would scare you. I was very self-indulgent. I did not deny myself anything that I thought would make me happy, but I was still empty. I went to all the Christian churches. Gave them all a fair shot. Some of them 3 months, some 2 years. Unimpressed. Saturday morning, I happened to be traveling from one poker place to another. I just happened to have a little TV in my truck, and Doug Bassler came up on there, and I was like, this guy makes sense. I knew Doug Bassler was in Sacramento, so I came to meet him. I told him, I said, I'm a Christian doing God's work, and I make a living playing poker, and I am giving away great controversies to players. I go to church and help the community, and don't tell me that I'm not doing what's right. And he said, no, you got to get out of that casino, period. I said, I'm making good money. And he says, I know that you know what I'm telling you is right. And I did. I recognized that through it all, I wasn't happy. I said, Lord, my life is a disaster. I'm selfish. I'm empty. I've tried to do what you wanted me to do so many times, and I've always failed. Why do I always fail? Why do I always lose my way? And the Lord spoke to me. He says, you got to be involved. You got to be involved in my work. And that's when I said, I need to dedicate my life fully to God's work. I, by the grace of God and my wife, we went to India. Until the Lord tells me otherwise, we're going to build orphanages in India so that children can grow up and hear about Jesus, and they can go tell the 1.3 billion people in their country. God had a plan for me, and now I just want to be fully dedicated to the Lord's cause. I am Kip Johnston, and God used amazing facts to change my life.

The biblical prophet Daniel, about whom no mistake is ever recorded, is found in the book that bears his name, Confessing My Sin and the Sin of My People. This is how grace acts in times of national and international tragedy, not for me and mine, but for us and ours. Grace doesn't say, it wasn't my fault, I kept myself pure from disease, or I'm not responsible for the sins of my ancestors. Grace moves us to accept responsibility for our neighbor's faults and the bigotry we inherited from great-grandparents, to pray for the generational sins that have endured in every nation, tribe, and people. In this, we begin to fulfill the biblical counsel, bear one another's burdens, and so fulfill the law of Christ. The heart renewed by grace is freed to admit responsibility even for mistakes transparently not its own in some specific legal sense. For grace

always moves toward the first person plural. To we, to us, to ours. As those bought by the blood of Jesus, we've come to realize that nothing human is foreign to us. My neighbor's sin might well be mine tomorrow. It's our pride and ignorance that makes us pray as the Pharisee in Jesus' parable, God, I thank you that I am not like other people. Grace teaches us our place among the broken and the wounded. So, Lord, teach us to pray and stay in grace.

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1: My father, Gene Wahlberg, goes to a church in Southern California in the Hollywood area, and he told me a story once about a woman that was at the edge of her rope. Her life was falling apart. She was very discouraged. She just had really no reason to live. She was full of sin and all kinds of problems, and she finally decided to take her life. And she was sitting in her living room, and her cat panicked, and her cat jumped and landed on her television remote, and the remote changed the channel, and all of a sudden this woman found herself looking at Pastor Lloyd Ogilvie and his television program, Let God Love You. And as she tuned in and listened, the Lord just reached down from heaven, got a hold of her heart, and said to her, I love you, don't do it. You have a reason to live because Jesus Christ died for you. And this woman responded. She accepted Jesus, and her life was saved, and her soul was saved. John chapter 3, verse 16 is where Jesus said, For God so loved the world that he gave his only begotten Son, that whoever believes in him should not perish, but have everlasting life. You may feel like your life is a mess, and you have no hope, and you're full of sin, and you just don't know which way to turn, and you're at the edge of your rope. If you are in that condition, I promise you, God does love you. Jesus said it. He so loved the world, and that includes you. And if you will trust his love, trust his heart, trust what Jesus did on the cross for you, God will lift you up, encourage you, change your life, and give you everlasting life by his grace. God loves you. Jesus promised he does. You have just heard his voice today.
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0: My name is Kareem. I am from Lebanon. I was born in a traditional Christian home. I used to go every single day to the church up to I was about 16 years old. And then I just drifted away from the church and I started being interested in music. I started working as a DJ in radio stations and in nightclubs. And I was working in Dubai in the nightlife in one of the most famous clubs in Dubai. I always felt that there was an emptiness inside me. So this is when I decided to study music production and audio engineering to become, an international DJ where I can travel the world, I can play in front of a huge crowd. For sure, God stopped me because he had another plan for me. This is where I met my wife.
1: I'm Bulgarian by origin, but my father decided to take my family and we all migrated to Australia. I was on and off in the church, visiting, trying to find my roots there, but didn't really happen for me. So I got a job as an air hostess with Emirates Airlines and I moved to Dubai.
0: Believe it or not, even though that I was a DJ, I was shy to approach her. But I felt that there is a voice in my head that was pushing me to go and just talk to her. We decided, to start a family and to get married. And this is

0: drawers. But then after 2 weeks, I just, told my wife, we have to watch it. What if your dad calls me and asks me about these DVDs, and what shall I say? She said, okay, so let's watch it. I was really amazed because 16 years in the church where I used to attend, and I've never saw anybody using the Bible and talking about the Bible like Pastor Doug did. And at this very moment, I heard a small voice in my head telling me, are you listening to this? And I said, I am. And he said, if you are willing, I will deliver you. And I said, I am willing. That was my conversion moment. And this is when God turned my life upside down. I called my father-in-law and I said, this is the truth. I accept it, but I want more. Give me more. So he told me, go to the Amazing Facts website and do the Bible studies there. So I learned about the Sabbath, the Second Coming, the health message. You know, all this I've never heard about in my life. Everything was new to me. I knew that this was the truth because it was very clear from the Word of God. It wasn't me that was looking after God. He was looking for me.
1: We decided that we would get baptized together, and we decided to do it in Australia. So my father, who planted also the seed, would witness that.
0: God started calling me to ministry. And I talked with the pastor introduced me to the president of the field, and they gave me the opportunity to go and study to become a pastor. I know for a fact that when Pastor Doug was doing these amazing prophecy series, he would never thought someone sitting somewhere in the Middle East, God using them to take me out of darkness into his marvelous light. In fact, I always think about it. If I ever saw Pastor Doug, I will just give him the biggest hug in the world. شكراً Amazing Facts لأن الله استخدمكم لكي تغيروا حياتنا.
1: And thank you Amazing Facts for changing our lives.

The soloist soars high above the massive harmonizing choir. O holy night, the stars are brightly shining. But on that night, no soul on earth expected anything but normal. We draped the story of his birth with yards of gauze and billowy bright angels. We estimate a gentleness his weary parents never knew. We decorate the landscape of our Christmas with smiling sheep and camels trudging from the east. And we forget how hard it is to live beside, among farm animals in fields or in stables. We ring a halo round a birth that felt, that hurt, like any other birth. For there was nothing to relieve his mother's pain except, perhaps, the wise words of a midwife and the prayers of worried Joseph. Truth is, the grace of God, the Word made flesh, took pains to enter all our commonness, our struggle, and our dirt, so all who live below the line would see him as their Savior, too. Grace never was afraid of dirt. Not then, not now, not ever. Whether in a musty stable or in a haggard heart. Our pain, our sin, our guilt, our shame, these are the things he gladly wore as surely as those swaddling clothes. He was, he is Emmanuel, God with us, God one of us, God for us. So come, let us adore him and stay in grace.

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1: There's a lot of people in this world who really want to go to heaven, but they just feel like they're not worthy. They're just not good enough. They just don't think they'll ever make it. Well, if you feel that way, I've got good news for you. It's only those who know that they're unworthy that are going to heaven. There's a Bible verse about this, and it's in 1 Timothy chapter 1, verse 15. These are the words of the Apostle Paul, and this is what he said. This is a faithful saying, and worthy, the saying is worthy, of all acceptance, that Christ Jesus came into the world to save sinners, of whom I am chief. Paul was a sinner. For a while he thought he was worthy, but then he realized he wasn't. Before he became a Christian, he actually hated Jesus. He didn't believe that he was the Messiah. He went to war against the church. He actually put Christians to death. And he blasphemed the name of God, the name of Jesus Christ, his son. And yet the Lord still loved him. And God made a move on him and eventually turned him around and changed his life by his grace. And Paul, unworthy as he was, as a transformed Christian, eventually wrote most of the New Testament. And he learned the truth that it's those who know that they're unworthy, they're the ones that Jesus Christ can save. Again, 1 Timothy chapter 1, verse 15, Paul said, this is a faithful saying, and it is worthy of all acceptance, that Jesus Christ came into the world to save sinners, of whom I am chief. That's the good news of God's word. You are not worthy, but Jesus is worthy, and he can still save you by his grace. That is his voice to you today.
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0: And make Christ your pattern. Be ye therefore followers of God as dear children, and walk in love as Christ also hath loved us, and hath given himself for us an offering and a sacrifice to God for a sweet smelling savor. Ephesians chapter 5, verses 1 and 2. You are to follow God as dear children, to be obedient to all his requirements, walking in love as Christ also hath loved us and hath given himself for us, an offering and a sacrifice to God for a sweet smelling savor. Love was the element in which Christ moved and walked and worked. He came to embrace the world in the arms of his love. And Jesus says, if a man love me, he will keep my words, and my Father will love him, and we will come unto him and make our abode with him. He that loveth me not keepeth not my sayings. As the Father hath loved me, so have I loved you. Continue ye in my love. If ye keep my commandments, ye shall abide in my love, even as I have kept my Father's commandments and abide in his love. These things have I spoken unto you, that my joy might remain in you, and that your joy might be full. This is my commandment, that ye love one another as I have loved you. We are to follow the example set by Christ and make him our pattern until we shall have the same love for others as he has manifested for us. He seeks to impress us with this profound lesson of love. Will the instructor family most earnestly seek to practice the words of Christ? If your hearts have been given to selfishness, let Christ imbue you with his love. He desires that we shall love him fully and encourages, yes, even commands that we shall love others as he hath given us an example. He has made love the badge of our discipleship. He says, a new commandment I give unto you, that ye love one another as I have loved you, that ye also love one another. By this shall all men know that ye are my disciples, if ye have love one to another. This is the measurement to which you are to reach. Love one another as I have loved you. What height, what depth, and breadth of love! This love is not simply to embrace a few favorites. It is to reach to the lowliest and humblest of God's creatures. Jesus says, inasmuch as ye have done it unto one of the least of these, my brethren, ye have done it unto me. The majesty of heaven identifies his interests with that of suffering humanity. Our associates and companions are in need of heartfelt kindness and tender sympathy. But the love and sympathy which Jesus would have us give to others does not savor of sentimentalism, which is a snare to the soul. It is a love that is of heavenly extraction, which Jesus exemplifies by both precept and example. But instead of manifesting this love, how often we are alienated and estranged one from another. Through yielding to temptation, strife, evil thinking, evil surmising and evil speaking, censoriousness and criticism are manifested toward others. If they do not happen to meet our ideas, we fail to manifest friendliness toward them. But what is the result of estrangement from our brethren? The result is estrangement from God, a dwarfed experience, a blighting of Christian growth. This passage was taken from the Youth's Instructor, October 20th, 1892. Our Daily Bread, May 11th. Have a blessed Sabbath.
1: I encourage you to be ye doers of the word and not hearers only. Thank you for listening, and be sure to join us tomorrow for your daily devotional reading.

0: Amazing facts change lives.
1: It was ongoing with me. I would get up and drink. I would go to work and drink. I would come home and drink. And that was my way of life. I had an older sister, and in 2008 we received a phone call from her husband saying that she was involved in a very serious home accident. She had fallen outside on her patio. It was a concrete patio, and she hit her head because she was in a drunken stupor, and she needed emergency brain surgery because of the trauma that she had suffered. And so they were able to stop the bleeding in her brain, but her organs started shutting down one by one. So here I was, you know, hadn't had a drink, being a full-blown alcoholic myself, hadn't had a drink in probably a full day, which was, you know, a lifetime for me. And during the time we were watching there, and they said that she wasn't going to make it, and we had made the decision as a group, you know, with her children present and her husband, that they were just going to go ahead and pull the plug. And during that time, watching her fade away, God forgive me, but I sat there asking her to die fast so I could go get a drink. And, you know, I didn't even see it then. I didn't see how bad I was at that time. But, you know, I look back on it now, and it tears me up. But alcohol, that's what it does to you. I was walking out to go to work one morning with my breakfast, which was a six-pack of beer. And as I was climbing into my truck, it just hit me that it was enough. So I turned around, I took the six-pack of beer, and I threw it in the trash can, and I went and told my wife I needed help. And there's two things I never do: ask for help and throw away beer. And, you know, thank God I was able to do both. Well, when I finally got to the hospital, and they came, got me, and took me in, and when they did a blood alcohol on me, they had to do it twice because they weren't quite sure it was right, but it was 0.38. They were all amazed I was even able to walk in there, let alone, you know, being conscious. It was about 2 months after I got out of treatment and starting my fresh life. I'd left home, left my wife, and I was going to start my new life. And she wasn't going to be part of it. So I'd moved out, and

0: fine. And so, on all intents and purposes, I walked away from an accident I had no business living in. Well, with a broken back, I wasn't allowed to be vertical for but very short periods of time, and I wasn't very mobile with a fractured pelvis. So I was forced to move back home. And, you know, thank God I've got a stubborn wife who was willing to take me back and put up with all this. But during my recovery, the only thing I could really do was watch television. And so as I was thumbing through the channels, I noticed a gentleman, and I happened to stop because he was proclaiming that you can't prove biblically that the Sabbath was changed from Saturday to Sunday and that it's not biblical. And I thought, well, you know what? I think I can do this. You know, so I took up my Bible and I did something strange to me, which was actually studied. You know, and over the course of several months of watching this man, who I would later discover was Pastor Doug Batchelor, I started trying to disprove everything he was saying. And the more I read and the more I studied, the more I found out that I not only could I not disprove it, I was believing it, and I realized it was the truth. Then I started soaking up everything that Amazing Facts had. I was at their website, you know, doing all the reading. I was looking at the Sabbath truths. I was, you know, downloading, streaming everything they had, you know, and I was really, really getting it, and it helped me so much. Over a process of about 3 months, while studying, you know, with Doug Batchelor and the Amazing Facts team, and then, you know, of course, just my Bible. But over that 3 months, I had fallen in love with Christ like I had never had before. And not only was my back and my pelvis healed, but my soul was healed. And I experienced an emotional and a mental healing that, you know, I had been longing for years. I've got to do something. What do I do next? So I looked up in the phone book and I found the number for the local pastor. And I called him and I said, "Hi, my name's Brian. I've just been converted. Where do I go?" And the poor guy was like, "Brian, it's nice to meet you. Converted from what and go where?" And I said, "That's what I want to know." But we had a little laugh over that, and he thought it was funny. And before he knew it, I was, you know, heart and soul into this little church. And I was studying with the pastor and decided, you know, I want to be baptized. I want to be rebaptized. And we thought, great. So I did some study, and we agreed that I was going to be baptized on this date. Well, the next morning, my wife asked me, she said, "Do you realize what day this is?" And I said, "Well, it's Sabbath." And, you know, Sabbath was amazing in itself. But she said, "Look at the calendar." And when I looked at the calendar, on that day was my 1 year anniversary of my sobriety. I was being baptized 1 year after being sober. And I just thought, you know, there's no such thing as coincidence. That was just amazing that God worked that for me. God has done amazing things with my life, and I have to give him, you know, all the credit, because short of just responding, you know, I've done nothing. And it's been him, and it's pleasure, absolute pleasure, to be called a child of God. I'm really thankful that God used Amazing Facts television program and Pastor Doug Batchelor to make a change in my life.
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We call a cottage gracious if it boasts verandas, sweeping lawns, and well-trimmed shrubbery. And what we mean is easy on the eyes. We call a hostess gracious if her dinner party brims with well-dressed, laughing guests, if music is well-chosen, hors d'oeuvres are tasty, and waitstaff all attentive. And what we mean is effortlessly elegant. But what when gracious equals hard or agonizing, even deadly? The Lord who lived his graciousness suffered pain and mocking, nails and death.

to win for us a freedom neither elegant nor easy. For while we were still weak, at the right time, Christ died for the ungodly. Jesus drank the bitter cup till it was dry, endured the shame, the thirst, the cross, and earned the right to thus define what humans mean by grace. Grace isn't easy. It's embracing. Accept the grip of hard-won grace.

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1: Revelation chapter 7 verse 3 says that it is the servants of our God who will finally be sealed in their foreheads. I heard a story about a black man back in the old days of slavery, a big man who was being auctioned off to the highest bidder. And he was defiant, and he stood up in front of this crowd and he said, "I won't work. I just won't work." And the bidding went on, and there was a wealthy white man that won the bid. And when he took the slave and said, "You're my slave, you're mine," then he said to him, "I won't work." The big man said, "I won't work." So then he took him home, took him to this big plantation. And outside of his mansion, he had another nice little house. And the wealthy white man said to the black man, he said, "This is going to be your house." And the man looked at him like, "What are you talking about?" And then he said, "You see this garden, this plot of ground right here? This is going to be where you can grow your own food." And the man just looked at him, and he was just completely mystified. And then the white man looked at him, and he said, "Let me tell you something." He said, I didn't buy you to make you a slave. He said, "I bought you to set you free." And when the big black man heard that, he just was so moved that he fell down on his knees and he grabbed the white man's legs and he said, Master, I will serve you forever. Revelation chapter 7, verse 3 says that it is the servants of our God who will be sealed in their foreheads. And those servants love Jesus and want to follow him because of what he's done for us on the cross. You have just heard his voice.
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0: Once I called you brother. 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
0: And even now, I wish that God had chose another, serving as your foe on his behalf.

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0: And make Christ your pattern. Be ye therefore followers of God as dear children, and walk in love as Christ also hath loved us, and hath given himself for us an offering and a sacrifice to God for a sweet smelling savor. Ephesians chapter 5, verses 1 and 2. You are to follow God as dear children, to be obedient to all his requirements, walking in love as Christ also hath loved us and hath given himself for us, an offering and a sacrifice to God for a sweet smelling savor. Love was the element in which Christ moved and walked and worked. He came to embrace the world in the arms of his love. And Jesus says, if a man love me, he will keep my words, and my Father will love him, and we will come unto him and make our abode with him. He that loveth me not keepeth not my sayings. As the Father hath loved me, so have I loved you. Continue ye in my love. If ye keep my commandments, ye shall abide in my love, even as I have kept my Father's commandments and abide in his love. These things have I spoken unto you, that my joy might remain in you, and that your joy might be full. This is my commandment, that ye love one another as I have loved you. We are to follow the example set by Christ and make him our pattern until we shall have the same love for others as he has manifested for us. He seeks to impress us with this profound lesson of love. Will the instructor family most earnestly seek to practice the words of Christ? If your hearts have been given to selfishness, let Christ imbue you with his love. He desires that we shall love him fully and encourages, yes, even commands that we shall love others as he hath given us an example. He has made love the badge of our discipleship. He says, a new commandment I give unto you, that ye love one another as I have loved you, that ye also love one another. By this shall all men know that ye are my disciples, if ye have love one to another. This is the measurement to which you are to reach. Love one another as I have loved you. What height, what depth, and breadth of love! This love is not simply to embrace a few favorites. It is to reach to the lowliest and humblest of God's creatures. Jesus says, inasmuch as ye have done it unto one of the least of these, my brethren, ye have done it unto me. The majesty of heaven identifies his interests with that of suffering humanity. Our associates and companions are in need of heartfelt kindness and tender sympathy. But the love and sympathy which Jesus would have us give to others does not savor of sentimentalism, which is a snare to the soul. It is a love that is of heavenly extraction, which Jesus exemplifies by both precept and example. But instead of manifesting this love, how often we are alienated and estranged one from another. Through yielding to temptation, strife, evil thinking, evil surmising and evil speaking, censoriousness and criticism are manifested toward others. If they do not happen to meet our ideas, we fail to manifest friendliness toward them. But what is the result of estrangement from our brethren? The result is estrangement from God, a dwarfed experience, a blighting of Christian growth. This passage was taken from the Youth's Instructor, October 20th, 1892. Our Daily Bread, May 11th. Have a blessed Sabbath.
1: I encourage you to be ye doers of the word and not hearers only. Thank you for listening, and be sure to join us tomorrow for your daily devotional reading.

I grew up in a Christian home. I had four older sisters and one younger brother. It was chaotic, but there was love. Then as I grew older, with the cares of life, our family sort of started to drift away from the church. I went to a more liberal high school where it was encouraged to kind of be radical and express yourself. Sooner or later, I was introduced to drinking and smoking. When I got out of high school, I went to community college. I think my faith was damaged more so there because now I was introduced to secular science classes, which was teaching me there's no God. At the same time, I began to develop this pain in my lower back, and it's excruciating. No matter how much physical therapy I'm doing, I'm just in extraordinary pain. I mean, like, just each day, I'm just like, how am I going to get through this day? And it finally comes to a point where I was doing my homework with a bottle of liquor. I'm hunched over like an old man because of the pain that's forming in my back. I'm depressed. My anxiety is through the roof. My heart rate is just racing. I just feel like I'm on the verge of self-destruction. And I just have this feeling like you need to open the Bible. You need to look in there and you need to find the words of Jesus. My mom had gotten me an Amazing Facts Prophecy Study Bible. And for whatever reason, I felt compelled to get on the ground on my knees. I cry out to God and I'm saying, please let me serve you. God, please let me serve you. I just want to serve you. So I start crying. I start feeling very emotional. I make my way to Luke chapter 6 where it says, blessed are you who weep. And I'm sitting here weeping. All of a sudden, I just feel this immense joy come over me. And as I'm crying, I start laughing. And I look back down right underneath where it says, blessed are you who weep, it says, for you shall laugh. As soon as I read that, I pop up with this sort of clarity that I have never experienced in my life. And it was the presence of the Lord. When he came and visited me that day, I was healed of my alcoholism, smoking, drugs, my back pain went away. I couldn't beat that problem, so Christ came down and beat it for me. I just get to this place where I start pursuing God in a new way. I start to watch sermons by Doug Batchelor on Amazing Facts. Many times it felt like God was speaking directly at me about my situation, face to face with me through Doug Batchelor. A couple years later, I enrolled in AFCO, and it was an amazing experience. I learned so much. It was a time that I improved my prayer life, my devotional life.

Disagree, especially when we disagree. You could be right. I might be wrong. These are the tools of reconciliation and renewal. Look carefully at grace before you look your opponent in the eye. There is no greater joy than laughing with a former enemy. So stay in grace.

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1: In Luke chapter 13, verse 3, Jesus said that unless you repent, you will perish. I remember years ago, before I became a Christian, I was out fishing with a buddy of mine. We were trout fishermen, avid fishermen, and we were way up in the mountains, and we looked up on the side of this hill, and there was a big rock up there, and somebody had gone up there with a spray gun and sprayed three words, repent or perish, on the face of that rock. And I remember looking up and seeing that, and that was one of the seeds that God planted in my heart that eventually led me to the foot of the cross and to accept Jesus Christ as my personal Savior. Jesus is very clear in the Bible. In Luke chapter 13, verse 3, he said, unless you repent, you shall perish. God has a very clear message for us. We cannot say that we believe in Jesus and really live the Christian life and be real Christians unless we first choose to turn away from sin. That's what repent means. It means to turn away from sin. And the real reason why we should do that is because we see the love of Jesus Christ and what he did for us on the cross. We see that he suffered for our sins, that our sins hurt him. They hurt his head and they hurt his heart. They separated him from his Father so that he could be united with us. Repent or perish. This is a very clear message from Jesus Christ to us today. We need to turn from sin. We need to be true followers of Jesus in our hearts. Luke 13:3, Jesus said, unless you repent, you will perish. You have just heard his voice today.
0: If you enjoyed this short devotional with Steve Wolberg, you can hear more messages on

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That's 92.1 FM, KWJD, live from Onalaska, Washington, because faith meets the airwaves here. And the music, oh yeah, it slaps.

0: 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We're also a Christian organization, so the health of our planet is of utmost importance as well. That's why today we're going to talk trash. The average American tosses out nearly 2,000 pounds of garbage each and every year. 2,000 pounds. This trash and everything in it ends up in landfills, in the air, in our water supply, and eventually even in our food. If you, like me, are tired of being a burden on nature and our entire planet for that matter, I've got good news for you. You can reduce and almost eliminate your trash footprint. How? By following some very simple rules in waste management. Our guest today says we can live well by throwing away less, much less. She's Amy Korst, creator of GreenGarbageProject.com, and a woman who spent a year in zero waste living. She's written a book as a result of her excellent adventure called The Zero Waste Lifestyle, and I'm happy to have her with us today. Amy Korst, welcome to HeartWise.
1: Happy to be here.
0: You make it clear right at the beginning of your book that living waste-free requires some serious planning. What do we need to know as we launch our own year of living trashless?
1: Well, I think that really all that you need to know is what you consume on a daily, weekly, or monthly basis. Uh-huh. You need to take a good look at what you are putting in your trash can. It took me probably 2 weeks or a month to consciously examine every little item that I was putting in the trash, because then I could start thinking about alternatives. If you don't know what you're making as far as trash is concerned, then you're not going to be able to reduce that trash because you aren't aware of what's going into your garbage can in the first place.
0: Now, a lot of the stuff that you say we're throwing away, we could actually reuse it. What are some things that we could reuse that normally would be tossed?
1: Oh, well, there's all sorts of things, and actually, I'm a big fan of Pinterest. This has happened after my year of zero waste living. So if I have something that I want to throw away, but I think that maybe I could reuse, I can just Google it, or I can Pinterest it, or what have you. But things along the lines of Ziploc bags, for example, can easily be washed out, dried, and reused for storage. Canning jars, any sort of jars, really, candle jars, pickle jars, things like that can be washed out and reused for storage, for piggy banks, for pens and pencil holders. A lot of your plastic bottles can easily be reused. I mean, if you're drinking water from a plastic bottle, there's no reason that you can't refill that a couple times before you reuse it. Clothes can be patched or donated to the Goodwill, things like that. So it's a matter of creative reuse, and if you're not sure how you can reuse something, give it a quick Google before throwing it out, because there are all sorts of ideas on the internet as well.
0: So you would simply, like, for instance, if trash bags, you would Google reuse trash bags. Is that how you do the search?
1: Exactly.
0: Okay.
1: Exactly.
0: Right. Okay. Now, also reducing. What did you find, Amy, during your year? And I'm assuming the year is continuing here. What did you find that you could reduce the most in your life?
1: I think that I found that food packaging waste was the biggest category of trash in my garbage can. So if you think about all the waste that you produce in the kitchen, you're talking a massive amount.
0: Yes,
1: I mean,
0: yes.
1: Everything comes in some sort of packaging, crackers and cereal and chips bags. And if you get prepared salad, you have the bag there, fruit pests, stickers, all sorts of things. And so that was my biggest project, was looking at the food that I was bringing into the house. And I found, and this is just wonderful because it improves all areas of my life, I found that the food that's really the worst for me, like Cheetos and you know, prepackaged stuff that has all sorts of preservatives and artificial dyes is what was packaged most heavily. Whereas the whole foods, which are both healthier for me and for the planet, really don't have a lot of packaging. And so I was just made a very conscious shift from the prepackaged kind of junk food to whole foods and bulk foods. And so I'm healthier, the planet's healthier, and everybody wins.
0: Fantastic. All right, now the next category that you have in here, of course, is extremely important, and that is not reduce, not reuse, but recycle. Yes. Apparently, there is a move afoot, and I'm seeing this across the nation, of people learning to recycle, beginning to recycle. How do you get into that? How do you start your family on a recycle program, which is vital to the zero-waste lifestyle?
1: There are several things that you can do. Most parts of the country today, I'm certainly not going to say all, most parts of the country are lucky enough to have curbside recycling pickup. And so if that's the case, you're kind of two steps ahead of the game already. Yes. If you're not recycling, the first thing that you can do is to call your local garbage company, because a lot of times the garbage companies work in conjunction with a local recycling company, and they can get you set up as far as bring you a bin to use for your recycling, and they'll tell you how often they pick it up, and they'll give you a set of rules for what can go in the recycling can and what can't. That's the way that I grew up for the first, 25 years of my life. And then I moved to a little town on the Oregon coast, which I just love to death. But we don't have curbside recycling. And so I had to start figuring out, well, how do I recycle things in this town where nobody comes to pick up my recycling for me? And I have found that by Googling the name of my town and then Public Works Department, I can find what recycling facilities do exist. And so right now what I am doing, since I don't have curbside pickup, is in my garage I have different receptacles for each type of recycling that is accepted in my town. I have a glass bin, and I have a plastic bin, and a tin and aluminum cans bin, and a cardboard bin, and et cetera. And then once a month, I load those bins up into my car, and I drive them to a centralized recycling facility where everybody in the county can drop off recyclables, and I just dump them in the appropriate receptacles and start over until the next month.
0: Well, that's the way it is here in the town I live in West Virginia. We don't have curbside pickup. We don't have curbs. We live in the country here. And we take our trash. And so in our basement, we have these boxes, and we divide it up here. People will say, well, Matt, I don't have time to do that. That's a lot of work. Why do I have to do that? What would you say to someone who simply says, I don't want to, that's too much trouble?
1: It's a difficult mindset for me. I've certainly encountered the mindset. I'm not saying that it doesn't exist. But the planet is important enough to me that I'm very happy to take the extra time to preserve it for the future. I mean, God's made a beautiful environment for us to live in, and it feels morally wrong to me to deliberately make that decision to trash the planet when 5 extra minutes a day would take care of that simple sort that you're doing.
0: Yes.
1: You can make it a family project. It just has never felt like a burden to me. I will say that I just had a baby boy as well, and the idea of preserving the planet for the future feels doubly important to me now that I have a future generation that I'm raising.
0: What I hear you saying is that you're looking not just at today, not looking at this moment, you're looking into the future, and you're wanting to affect that future in a positive way, and that's wonderful. Now, this next category here of waste is organic waste. Is there apparently some things which are okay to throw away? You know they're going to vanish from the face of the earth once they're thrown into the landfill or into the garbage can?
1: Well, here's what I found. First of all, there is certainly a category of byproducts that are considered organic waste, and if they hit the environment in the right condition, they will biodegrade and disappear and return into sort of that, you know, circle of life that we're all familiar with.
0: Right, yes.
1: And that would be any food or any sort of biological or organic waste. And that's really the principle behind composting. So you take your food scraps and you put them in a bin and turn them occasionally, and eventually they turn into soil, and that's a long way down the road. What I found in my research for my book, though, is that, unfortunately, if we discard something that's an organic or biodegradable waste in the dump in the landfill, it doesn't have the opportunity to biodegrade, because in order to biodegrade, something needs exposure to oxygen. And in a landfill, we cover things constantly with layers of trash. So about the worst thing that we can do is take an organic waste that would biodegrade naturally, put it in the dump, because it will be there for perpetuity.
0: Wow, wow. So the idea that, well, this is biodegradable, it's going to go away. It only biodegrades under certain circumstances, and the landfill is not conducive to biodegrading. Am I right?
1: You are totally right,
0: okay.
1: Yes.
0: All right, okay. We're going to take a short break. When we come back, we'll take a tour of Amy Korst's house, and we're going to find out how we can have a zero-waste kitchen, bathroom, bedroom, kids' rooms, cleaning supplies. We're going to find out how she's doing it and how we can also make an impact, a positive impact on our planet by reducing our waste right down to, what she says, zero. So stay right where you are.

0: Hey, Hannah, you about ready for bed?
1: Mom, I'm mad.
0: At whom?
1: God. Do you think he minds?
0: He's probably used to it. What's the problem?
1: The fall festival banquet at school is just 2 days away, and I'm catching a cold. I know I am because my head hurts and my throat feels like I swallowed sandpaper.
0: Oh, dear. Let me make you some warm herbal tea.
1: Mom, I prayed and asked God to help me not be sick this year like I was last year. But did he hear me? No.
0: Wait a minute. Didn't you go to school without your jacket yesterday?
1: I hate my jacket. Nobody wears that style anymore.
0: And didn't I see you eating ice cream and cake 2 nights in a row before you went to bed?
1: Mom, I'm a growing girl. I need nourishment.
0: And didn't I remind you to wash your hands after we came back from shopping on Monday?
1: Hey, I hadn't been playing in the dirt.
0: No, but you had been pushing a shopping cart where I told you flu viruses love to wait for their next victim.
1: So God isn't powerful enough to protect me from cold winds, ice cream, and shopping carts?
0: He sure is. He's also loving enough not to interfere when we do dumb things that make us sick. He gives us freedom, but he doesn't reward us when we choose to do what we know can do us harm. Prayer is a two-way street. We have to do our part.
1: Okay, I get what you're saying. I didn't do my part.
0: Well, I'm going to do mine. You just lay back and I'll bring you some tea. And you might want to thank God for allowing you the freedom to learn from your mistakes.
1: Thanks, Mom.
2: Jesus wants to be our friend. He has placed in our hearts a desire to share our deepest secrets and brightest hopes with Him. This program was brought to you by the Children's Ministries Department of the General Conference of Seventh-day Adventists.

0: Welcome back to the program. I'm your host, Charles Mills. We're here with the author of The Zero Waste Lifestyle, Amy Korst. She is the director of the GreenGarbageProject.com. Check that out. Lots of good ideas there. And she's saying that it is possible for us to live well by throwing away less. And of course, we not only live well, our planet lives better if we do that. And Amy, let's go on a tour of your house. Let's find out how you are zero wasting the different sections of your house. Let's start there in the kitchen. You've given us some ideas. Go over this again. What is the best way for us to have a zero waste kitchen?
1: Absolutely. I will tell you right off the bat here that when I tell people that I lived for a year without creating trash, they look at me really skeptically, like, I just don't have time for something like that. And I will tell you the thing that really surprised me, and it did, it really surprised me when I started this project and got going, is that once I had a routine in place, this became truly easy. It was not difficult in the slightest. And I think the reason for that is because I was aware of the trash that I was creating before I brought it into my house. And that's my number one guideline for people, is that when you go to the grocery store in particular, don't buy things that create trash. Just don't bring them into your home. And then you don't have to deal with it after the product is used up. And so that is a really simple principle to apply, not just in the kitchen, all over the house. So I would go to the store, and I would need to buy, for example, a box of cereal or toilet paper or something along those lines. I can look at the packaging in the grocery store before I even pick out my product and pick which one is packaged in a more environmentally way. And I have to know what's recyclable in my community in order to do that. But I know that a bag of chips is not recyclable, so I just didn't buy them. That brings me to sort of my second idea, which is to make your own food. So after a while, I got a little tired of not having some things in my life, like butter is not packaged in a recyclable fashion, so yes, I stopped buying it for a while, and chips again. And again, the internet really is a marvelous thing. And so if I wanted to make my own butter or make my own chips, that's a simple enter into a search engine for a recipe. Yes. So I had a lot of fun learning to make my own all sorts of things. That's one of my favorite parts about the book that I've now written, is that it contains recipes for some things that are common that do create trash, like yogurt, like sour cream, like bagels and English muffins. So live like the pioneers used to live. Make it yourself.
0: Yeah, we're not inventing anything that's never been invented before. This is the way the people used to live in this country, right?
1: Absolutely. And that's what I always say to people who look at me like I've got, you know, six eyeballs. Come on. It's even more recent than that. This is Depression era. This is, you know, our grandparents saying, use it up or do without.
0: Let's move on to the bathroom here. How do we have a zero waste bathroom? And people are probably leaning forward to hear what you're going to say here. How do we do that?
1: The bathroom is much harder. First of all, remember that a lot of the products that you use in the bathroom come packaged in a plastic bottle, and that plastic bottle is recyclable. Shampoo, conditioner, body wash, contact solution, things along those lines. So you may just not be recycling things that are actually recyclable. Okay. But if that's not enough, you can also apply that same principle that I gave you in the kitchen. So, for example, if you are looking at body wash or soap, it's much more environmentally friendly to buy a bar of soap, because a lot of times in the grocery store it doesn't even have packaging, and then when you use it up, it's gone. Yes. There are environmentally friendly toothbrushes out there. You kind of have to search for these products in particular, or maybe even order them online. So there are a couple companies, one that makes a toothbrush that you can send in to them when you're done with it, and they recycle the handle and turn it into plastic benches, or there are toothbrushes made from wooden handles that are compostable. There is floss that's compostable. If you need ideas for these things, they're only in the book or on my website as well. I have different products that people can use to be zero waste.
0: And The Zero Waste Lifestyle is the name of the book by Amy Korst, K-O-R-S-T.

0: Amy, the bedroom. How are we supposed to make our bedrooms planet-friendly?
1: Well, the bedroom is really one of the easiest places, because if you think about the trash that you create in each room of your house, you're really not making a lot of trash in your bedroom. I think really the trash that I think about in my bedroom would be things that wear out, clothes and maybe toys. Mm-hmm. Clothes are very easy to not throw away, as in a Goodwill will take anything that, or a thrift shop, maybe not just a Goodwill. Mm-hmm. A thrift store will take anything that, you know, is gently used that you just don't want anymore. And so one more kind of bin to start in the garage is a thrift store donation bin, and you just take it, you know, once a month or however often. But clothing scraps are also very usable if you have something that is destroyed. You can tear up old sheets and use them for rags. I've stuffed pet beds with old pieces of fabric that I just didn't want to throw away. Fabric is one of those things that often is a organic material that if you just send to the dump, it won't biodegrade. If you have something that you know is an organic material made from plants like cotton, like silk, you actually can compost it, quite honestly. Mm-hmm. I also do recommend getting truly nitpicky with your trash, making it a fun family project. And think about maybe if you do buy some new clothes, they have a plastic tag with a paper tag attached to it. That little paper tag can certainly be recycled. It doesn't just need to be thrown away. It's every tiny little thing does make a difference.
0: Well, we live in a society today where it's almost impossible to be zero waste, but we can come very, very close, I hear you saying.
1: Yes, you're going to find that by the end of the year, I mean, accidents happen, right?
0: Yes.
1: Things do break, and we don't have a perfect society exactly yet, but I came very, very, very, very close by the end of my first year.
0: Fantastic. Well, you know, anything that we can do collectively, when you do something, that's good. When I do something, that's, you know, you and I do something, that's even better. But when 20 or 30 or a million people do something, the impact very quickly becomes evident in our society, in our air, in our land, in our sea, in our food. It really, really changes. The other chapters here, we don't have time to go over, but I recommend, listener, that you get a hold of the book, The Zero Waste Lifestyle, Live Well by Throwing Away Less, by Amy Corst. She talks about zero waste cleaning, zero waste kids. That means you don't throw away your kids. You recycle your... just kidding. Zero waste travel, zero waste workplace, and zero waste holidays and special occasions. She's got you covered in this thing. Amy, any last words of encouragement you want to give here to our listeners who are saying, well, maybe I should start doing that? What would you recommend to be the very first step that they take on this journey to zero waste living?
1: Well, I always say, if anybody has questions that I've not covered in an interview, please get a hold of me on my website. I have an email up there. It's amy@greengarbageproject.com. And I just do want to say, after my first year trying to live zero waste, I made about 3 pounds of trash. I kept it in a shoebox. It was all plastic stuff, totally clean. And if you think about the fact that the average American makes 2,000 pounds of trash a year, I made 3, which saves 1,900 pounds of trash out of the landfill. So start. It doesn't matter where you start or how much you're saving. Everything that you don't throw away is something that doesn't end up in the landfill. And like you said, if we all do this collectively, it makes a pretty big difference pretty quickly.
0: Well, I guess so. You know, when I go shopping, when I buy something, even when we order something online, we ask people to please put the recyclable packaging in there. Don't use those chips that last forever. They put newspaper. And companies are getting on board today. They're willing to do that. If you make that request, just say, please package this and recycling. Take your own bags to the grocery store. Even if you're getting produce, take your own produce bags. There's a way of doing this thing. We can make a huge difference. Amy Corst, Zero Waste Lifestyle, Live Well by Throwing Away Less. Thank you so much for being with us today. You've given us good words of wisdom. Thank you.
1: Well, thank you very much.
0: And listener, until next time, this is Charles Mills, trying to live zero waste, along with Amy Corst, who is living zero waste, inviting you to remain heartwise. Goodbye, everyone.

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go out and go drinking, and I would just wanted to have fun. I was working a lot at the time, going to school, and just wasn't really interested in really following God. I would have people tell me, why don't you just have faith, if I was going through some type of trial during my life. I didn't understand what that meant. I would pray, but I didn't feel any less stressed about or worried about a situation. I didn't understand God's word. It seemed like it contradicted itself, and so I struggled with that a lot. My ex-husband and I, we had began dating, and within 7 months we got married, which was really fast. After we got married, he was very disrespectful, and he was cheating a lot. Found out he was cheating when I was pregnant with my first son. I tried to get him help, and he checked himself out of rehab a week later, living homeless in our hometown. He was saying and doing things that he shouldn't be doing. He was committing crimes. It always started with alcohol and then pot or marijuana, and then he would go to the meth. So it was just a really ugly chain of things. And that's when I moved in with my sister. We were staying with her and her husband, and I started doing studies with my sister. She was studying with some people, and I joined the studies. And I learned a lot of different things that I had never known about the Bible, and it started opening up to me and making sense. So my sister had installed the satellite, and I found amazing facts. The one thing I love about Doug Batchelor is he uses his own life situations, and he uses really good stories to connect stories from the Bible.

that I had been learning, I decided to take that next step and give my life to Christ through baptism. Besides learning these messages, these truths about the Bible, through Amazing Facts, all of these wonderful people from Amazing Facts, the way they've reached out to me, they really show me that they have caring hearts, that they're Christ-like, because that's what a Christian is.

The friend who quietly forgives my sin, the colleague who affirms when she could justly criticize, they make God's grace more real than half a hundred sermons. Grace is not just a distant theological abstraction, a ledger cancellation in some far-off reckoning of sins. Heaven knew we'd never get it until grace became a human being whose words and arms and uncondemning love quick bridged the chasm of our shame. Give me one grace-filled Christian, holding, speaking, loving as did Jesus, and the future of the world begins to shift. Night is swallowed up in morning. Fear evaporates beneath the blaze of grace. On such warm love, the sun will never set, and we shall all be changed. So stay in grace.

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1: In Proverbs chapter 1, verse 7, the Bible says that fools despise wisdom and instruction. I remember many years ago, before I became a Christian, I was down in Palm Springs, Southern California on a Saturday night having a high time with my buddies. And as we were walking down the main highway 111, we saw a pickup truck rolling down the street in the midst of all these cars. And there was a man in the back of the pickup with a loudspeaker, and he was witnessing for God. And in my youthful foolishness, I looked at that man, and I didn't think he would hear me, but I yelled out. I said, "Hey, you, I'm an atheist. I'm an atheist." Well, that man did hear me, and he leveled his loudspeaker right at my head. And then he said with a booming voice, he said, you are a fool. He said, "One of these days, on the day of judgment, you'll find out that you are on the wrong side." I tell you, those words boomed into my soul, and God used them as part of the process to help me to become a Christian. I was deeply impressed that I don't want to be a fool, and I want to be ready for the day of judgment. Proverbs chapter 1, verse 7, the Bible says, "Fools despise wisdom and instruction." God doesn't want us to be foolish. He doesn't want you to be a fool. He doesn't want us to mock the Bible. He doesn't want us to make fun of Jesus. He doesn't want us to laugh at Bible truth. He wants us to humbly accept what God says, to accept His counsel, and to become wise followers of Jesus Christ. Proverbs 1, verse 7 says, "Fools despise wisdom and instruction." So don't be a fool. Be wise in these last days so you can stand in the day of judgment as a follower of Jesus Christ. You have just heard His voice today.
0: If you enjoyed this short devotional with Steve Wolberg, you can hear more messages online.

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1: This Day with God, a devotional by Ellen White. May 11th, the way, the truth,

0: the way, the truth, the life. If ye abide in me, and my words abide in you, ye shall ask what ye will, and it shall be done unto you. John chapter 15, verse 7. There are many who get above the simplicity of Jesus Christ, supposing that they must do some great thing in order to work the works of God. Things of a temporal nature absorb the attention of others, and they have little time or thought for eternal realities. Wearied out with cares that draw their minds from spiritual things, they cannot find time for communion with God. Constantly they ask themselves the question, "How can I find time to study and practice the Word of God?" Christ is acquainted with the difficulties that try every soul, and he says, "Abide in me and I in you." As the branch cannot bear fruit of itself except it abide in the vine, no more can ye except ye abide in me. I am the vine, ye are the branches. He that abideth in me and I in him, the same bringeth forth much fruit. For without me ye can do nothing. John chapter 15, verses 4 and 5. Our first and highest duty is to know that we are abiding in Christ. He must do the work. We are to seek to know what saith the Lord, yielding our lives to his guidance. When we have the spirit of an abiding Christ, everything will take on a changed aspect. The Savior alone can give us the rest and peace we so much need. And in every invitation he gives us to seek the Lord that he may be found of us, he is calling us to abide in him. This is an invitation, not merely to come to him, but to remain in him. It is the Spirit of God that moves us to come. When we have this rest and peace, our daily worries will not lead us to be coarse and rough and uncourteous. We shall no longer follow our own way and will. We will want to do the will of God, abiding in Christ as the branches in the vine. Christ declares himself to be the way, the truth, and the life. The way to heaven is represented as a narrow path, cast up for the ransomed of the Lord to walk in. But truth illuminates this path at every step. Salvation means to us complete surrender of soul, body, and spirit. Because of the unruly elements of our nature, our passions often gain the mastery. The only hope for the sinner is to cease from sin. Thus his will be in harmony with the will of Christ. His soul will be brought into fellowship with God. This Day with God, May 11th.
1: I encourage you to be ye doers of the word and not hearers only. Thank you for listening, and be sure to join us tomorrow for your daily devotional reading.

0: I had my first. I got married when I was 19 years old. I had my first child when I was 23, and by the time I was 26, I was divorced. My mom was mostly a single mom. She was married several times. She ended up working in nightclubs and different things like that. And my father was out of the picture when we were babies. He was a heroin addict. My first husband became an addict and was addicted to drugs. And my third husband, there was a lot of infidelity. My second husband was a sociopath. The custody that I ended up into with him, with my daughter, was over abuse, and he won. And so I lost custody. So. And, but the judge said that she was settled and doing well. And when a child is settled and doing well, that you don't move them. That was very devastating. She stayed there until she was in sixth grade. And then in sixth grade, there was an incident. And so we started proceedings right away and ended up getting custody back of her when she was in sixth grade. I started thinking I was going to be like my mother and be married many times. I didn't really have a strong relationship with God, but I'd come back to church because I wanted my children in church, and I wanted them to have a relationship with Jesus. I didn't even really know what that was. As I was going to church, they asked me to teach, but with the class, you start studying. And so as I began to teach, I began to study, and studying God's Word and reading the stories out of the Bible for yourself, they become more real to you, and Jesus becomes more real to you. The children were up front one Sabbath afternoon, and they were going to do a children's program, and just feeling that experience of just watching the children sing Jesus Loves Me up front, and it affecting me in such a way that it was so real that I knew, I felt the song, and it's like they were singing, I could hear Jesus telling me that He loved me. He loved me. My name is Mary Sneed, and I have reclaimed my faith.
1: Someone has said, guilt is the great equalizer of the world. Whether we are leaders in society or live quietly out of sight, we know the deep and inescapable voice of conscience, calling us to account for things everybody knows and things nobody knows. Beneath our calm exteriors, we struggle with ourselves for missing the mark, breaking the law, violating the expectations God has of us and we have of ourselves. Unless we bring our guilt to God, it leads to countless dangerous behaviors. We multiply offenses, hoping to somehow numb our sense of being misaligned. We turn our guilt to anger at others, at situations, at ourselves. We try to find hard ways to work our way back into favor by doing deeds of charity, reciting familiar prayers, and demanding tough discipline of ourselves. But there's only one way back to God, and it's open, free, available on any day, for any fault. If we confess our sins, He is faithful and just to forgive us our sins and cleanse us from all unrighteousness. In grace, the Father teaches us to trust the only one who never wavered in His faith,

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1: In Ephesians chapter 6, verse 12, Paul wrote that we wrestle not against flesh and blood, but against principalities, against powers. I remember many years ago, before I became a Christian, it was about 4 in the morning, and I was in a Denny's restaurant with a girl that I'd met at a discotheque. And as we were talking together, she looked at me and she said, "Steve, let me tell you a story." She said, "Some time ago, I was at a party and I was watching this girl across the room who was drinking alcohol. She had all kinds of men around her. She was acting very suggestive and just evil. And as I looked at her, watching her, all of a sudden, something mysterious happened. It was like my eyes were opened and I could see the invisible world. And I saw all of these dark, sinister forms surrounding this girl. And then she looked at me and she said, "Steve, I think I saw the devil. I think I saw the devil." And I don't know if she did or not, but I wouldn't be surprised, because the Bible is very clear that there is a visible world and an invisible world, and we are in a battle between the forces of God and the devil, between good angels and evil angels, and we need to know that, and we need to make decisions to be on God's side and to resist the devil and his evil angels. Ephesians chapter 6, verse 12 says, "We wrestle not against flesh and blood, but against principalities, against powers, against the rulers of the darkness of this world, against spiritual wickedness in high places." The only way that we can combat an invisible enemy is if we have God and His power and the Holy Spirit and His love in our hearts. We wrestle not against flesh and blood, the Bible says. We need to understand that and stand for Jesus. You have just heard His voice today.
0: If you enjoyed this short devotional with Steve Wolberg, you can hear more messages online at his

Warning. Side effects of listening to KWJD include sudden joy, smiling for no reason, and unexpected praise breaks. 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And the music, oh yeah, it slaps.

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0: And
1: make Christ your pattern. Be ye therefore followers of God as dear children, and walk in love as Christ also hath loved us, and hath given himself for us an offering and a sacrifice to God for a sweet smelling savor. Ephesians chapter 5, verses 1 and 2. You are to follow God as dear children, to be obedient to all his requirements, walking in love as Christ also hath loved us and hath given himself for us, an offering and a sacrifice to God for a sweet smelling savor. Love was the element in which Christ moved and walked and worked. He came to embrace the world in the arms of his love. And Jesus says, if a man love me, he will keep my words, and my Father will love him, and we will come unto him and make our abode with him. He that loveth me not keepeth not my sayings. As the Father hath loved me, so have I loved you. Continue ye in my love. If ye keep my commandments, ye shall abide in my love, even as I have kept my Father's commandments and abide in his love. These things have I spoken unto you, that my joy might remain in you, and that your joy might be full. This is my commandment, that ye love one another as I have loved you. We are to follow the example set by Christ and make him our pattern until we shall have the same love for others as he has manifested for us. He seeks to impress us with this profound lesson of love. Will the instructor family most earnestly seek to practice the words of Christ? If your hearts have been given to selfishness, let Christ imbue you with his love. He desires that we shall love him fully and encourages, yes, even commands that we shall love others as he hath given us an example. He has made love the badge of our discipleship. He says, a new commandment I give unto you, that ye love one another as I have loved you, that ye also love one another. By this shall all men know that ye are my disciples, if ye have love one to another. This is the measurement to which you are to reach. Love one another as I have loved you. What height, what depth and breadth of love! This love is not simply to embrace a few favorites. It is to reach to the lowliest and humblest of God's creatures. Jesus says, inasmuch as ye have done it unto one of the least of these, my brethren, ye have done it unto me. The majesty of heaven identifies his interests with that of suffering humanity. Our associates and companions are in need of heartfelt kindness and tender sympathy. But the love and sympathy which Jesus would have us give to others does not savor of sentimentalism, which is a snare to the soul. It is a love that is of heavenly extraction, which Jesus exemplifies by both precept and example. But instead of manifesting this love, how often we are alienated and estranged one from another. Through yielding to temptation, strife, evil thinking, evil surmising and evil speaking, censoriousness and criticism are manifested toward others. If they do not happen to meet our ideas, we fail to manifest friendliness toward them. But what is the result of estrangement from our brethren? The result is estrangement from God, a dwarfed experience, a blighting of Christian growth. This passage was taken from the Youth's Instructor, October 20th, 1892. Our Daily Bread, May 11th. Have a blessed Sabbath.
2: I encourage you to be ye doers of the word and not hearers only. 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
1: When I was 15, I bought my first bag of marijuana out of curiosity. And from the age of 15 on to 23 was a constant experimentation with different substances. By the time I was 23, there was not a drug I had not tried. I had worn myself out searching for happiness. And one day I came home, tired as usual, and I started drinking. And as usual, after I started drinking, I started looking for a higher buzz. Someone came by with some Xanax. Someone also came by with something else that I liked, and that was cocaine. But this time, not thinking, I took the whole thing. So I went to bed about 5 in the afternoon. My roommate went off to work that night. When he came back from work the next day, though, he noticed something was wrong because I was still in bed in the same position. He tried to wake me up, and he couldn't wake me up. And one of my parents found me. They found me curled up in the fetal position in my hospital room, unconscious still. And I stayed unconscious in this coma-like state for the next week. I stayed the next month in the hospital, slowly getting better to where I could sit up in bed and I had to learn to walk again. But my parents found this one facility out in the hills of Tennessee. I had to admit that I liked the place, but they were Christian. And even worse than that, I said yes when they asked me if I wanted to go to church that week. Before the pastor said the benediction, I was so excited because I was planning my escape. And so after everybody was all in bed that night, I made sure that they were snoring and that they were asleep. I went into the kitchen and stole a few bananas, got my backpack ready. I figured I could get sober on my own. My favorite song was "I Did It My Way." Of course, my definition of sober was a nice supply of marijuana each day and alcohol on the weekends. And of course, if I had a bad hangover, I might need some of those relaxing pills to take. But other than that, that would be it. So here I am, stranded on the street in the big city of Houston. My bag of clothes is gone. My cell phone's gone. My wallet, my bus ticket's gone. I don't have anything but the shirt on my back. It's at that point that this man comes up to me, this mysterious man. He's actually very short and appears to be homeless. And he led me to some food and even a place to stay that night. Looking back, it is my firm conclusion that that was an angel. So my dad was able to come down to Houston and pick me up and take me back up to the health retreat at Wildwood in Tennessee. They had a satellite. On this channel, there was a man named Doug Batchelor. I liked what I heard. I liked the way he explained the Bible. It was so simple, and he also had an experience similar to mine. And I talked to Lou about him, and they happened to have a whole set of cassette tapes. I would wake up at 4 in the morning sometimes, and I would get up and I would watch 2 of those videos before breakfast. I would sit this close to the TV watching what Doug Batchelor was saying, just eating up every word of it. I was so tired of hearing lies and even believing my own lies that it was so wonderful to find something that was solid and that I could rely on. And so when I got home from rehab in my local church, Eric Flickinger from Amazing Facts was holding an evangelistic series. They solidified my conviction, and it was then I made the absolute decision to follow Jesus. The absolute decision to follow Jesus. I praise the Lord Jesus Christ for Amazing Facts.

And when the final day has come, when fears are past and tears are dried, when we are gathered glad and grateful millions strong to praise the Lord who died for us, will there be some unknowing soul so self-absorbed that he might say, "So where's the credit for my deeds?" Absurd, you say. And right you are. For we are either saved by grace, or we are never saved at all. The good that love urged us do, the kindness shared from happy hearts, will seem as insignificant as grains of sand beside that sea that looks like glass. Our finest words will trail off to murmured hallelujahs. Our anthems will boast one refrain, "Worthy, worthy is the Lamb that was slain." Our sweat and strain deserves no mention, for Jesus poured out himself to death and was numbered with the transgressors, yet he bore the sin of many and made intercession for the transgressors. The heart that's filled with gratitude keeps no account of pains endured or good deeds done. Indeed, I count everything as loss because of the surpassing worth of knowing Christ Jesus, my Lord. It's just a privilege to walk with him, to learn how grace was tailored to our need, to share the vast, abundant joy of breathing deep and feeling free. So pray for daily self-forgetfulness and stay in grace.

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1: In Deuteronomy chapter 6, verse 5, the Bible says, "You shall love the Lord your God with all your heart." I have a little girl. Her name is Abigail Rose Wolberg. She's only 4. And the things that come out of her mouth, they just amaze me. One time she said, "Daddy," she said, when Jesus made Adam out of the dirt in the beginning of the world, did he need to wash his hands?" That touched my heart. And then she said, "Daddy, when Jesus makes the world again, at the end of the world and makes it all brand new, can we help him?" Amazing little things that come out of a little girl's mouth. But the most powerful thing that I think I've ever heard her say had to do with God and His love. She said to me, she said, "Daddy, I love my stuffed animals." She actually sleeps with them at night almost every night. But she said, "Daddy, I love Jesus even more than I love my stuffed animals." And for this little girl who just is crazy about stuffed animals, that really means a lot. The Bible says in Deuteronomy chapter 6, verse 5, that we are to love the Lord our God with all of our hearts. God wants us to love Him more than things, more than toys, more than the stuffed animals of this world, if you understand what I mean. There's nothing that we should love and cherish more than our relationship with Jesus Christ. He's done everything for us. He made us, He loves us, and He died on a cross for our sins, and He rose from the dead. And the Bible says again that we are to love the Lord our God with all of our hearts. You have just heard from the Bible, His Voice Today.
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1: This is It Is Written. I'm John Bradshaw. Thanks for joining me today. My guest today is Dr. Michael Kafferke, an author and a teacher in the area of business ethics. He teaches management and business at Southern Adventist University in Eastern Tennessee. He's lectured all around the world in a variety of forums on this subject. We've spoken together once before, and Dr. Kafferke, it's good to have you back. Welcome.
2: Thank you. Good to be here.
1: Let's start at the very beginning. Ethics. Okay. What is ethics, generally speaking?
2: Yeah. Well, ethics is the process that you and I and all of us go through when we're trying to decide what to do and then take an action based on that. Ethics is built upon moral principles. But ethics is the use of those principles then, deciding what is right and wrong, sometimes it's complicated, and then taking the action.
1: Now, you teach about ethics in business, so what is business ethics?
2: Business ethics, well, it's the process of deciding what is right and wrong when we go about our activities in the marketplace, of buying and selling, hiring workers, managing our relationship with workers, or our relationship with our employer, and other people in the marketplace and doing business.
1: Does the Bible say much about business ethics?
2: The Bible says a lot about doing business.
1: Give me a simple example, one where people will say, ah, yes.
2: Well, the Bible talks about in the Ten Commandments, thou shalt not steal. The Bible talks about using weights and measuring system that is true, that is not false. The scripture sometimes gives very explicit, sometimes very short and cryptic direction. I'm thinking of one in the book of Leviticus, in fact, right now. Leviticus chapter 19 and verse 11, where it says, you shall not steal, nor deal falsely, nor lie to one another. Now, all three of those elements are really important in business. In fact, those three are believed to be some of the most fundamental principles upon which the marketplace itself must be founded. Don't tell lies. Be faithful when you make a promise, and don't defraud other people. Now, you can't get more specific than that.
1: What are some key areas? Let me mention a couple to you and see if we can identify where the Bible talks about these things. We're talking about in the context of business, but all of us as individuals do business. We buy, we sell, we work for someone or have someone working for us. We're all confronted with ethical situations.
2: Oh, yeah.
1: What does the Bible say about greed, for example? And does this have any impact on us ethically and in business?
2: Oh, sure. The scripture is pretty clear that greed is destructive. Greed destroys relationships. Greed destroys the very things that we hope to accomplish in our buying and selling activities from the scripture point of view. And so the scriptures, Jesus talks about greed to his disciples and how dangerous it is to be greedy.
1: Now, I want to see if we can define greed. Bill Gates has more money than the nation of Oman. Is that, now I'm not, well, I've used him as an example already, so I guess that's out there. Is that unethical?
2: I don't know how he made his money in terms of his behaviors and business and so forth, so I can't say. Just the fact that a person has a lot of money does not indicate that that person is greedy.
1: Okay.
2: Greed is an attempt to acquire more at the expense of someone else and then continue to get more and more and more, never having enough, at the expense of other people.
1: And just for the sake of clarification, I'm not trying to have a go at Bill Gates. By the way, his stated objective is to get rid of 95% of his wealth before he dies.
2: That.
1: Okay, honesty in trade. Mm. What does the Bible say about that, and how does that impact us ethically?
2: Well, certainly telling the truth. When you represent a product and its quality to someone, when you're selling, or when you represent yourself when you're buying, it works both ways for buyers and sellers, of course.
1: Okay, I just asked you, I think, a pretty obvious one. Is greed bound up in the idea of business and personal ethics? Yes. Now, Can we think on the spot of a situation where it may be not black and white, but a little bit gray, and there you have to apply some sort of ethical metric?
2: Oh, yes. It requires applying the ethics, but in conversation with others, the more complicated it gets. And I think of an issue that is actually comes up every year somewhere in the published media, either electronic or published magazines and newspapers, every year for the last, well, at least 12 years. Okay. And that is the question about how much money do top-level executives earn compared to how much money the frontline employee, entry-level employees earn, and the disparity in the income. And there's people on both sides of that having this conversation for decades now, actually. As if you go back in the literature, you see it's there for decades. The conversation about the ethics of that, how much chief executives make versus frontline employees. Now, it's not really clear. Well, to some people, it is clear. It's wrong for the top-level executive to earn that much of a difference. And for other people, say, well, now, wait a minute. Look at what that person does for the organization and its relationship to its strategic partners and so forth, and the value that that person brings and the responsibility that that person has and so forth. There's another point of view.
1: I saw recently where a young CEO felt like it was unethical for him to be earning so much more than his staff.
2: Yeah.
1: So he's bringing his own pay level right down to the same as his workaday staff.
2: Right.
1: Now, somebody might think, well, how very honest and ethical and fair of him. But does that itself, could that raise other ethical issues?
2: This is the interesting thing about business ethics. When you do something good, like in that, there might be some unintended economic consequence for other people in the future. And sometimes we cannot predict all of the consequences. But that was a wonderful story. I remember seeing it in the news also. And he's also raising the wage of the workers up quite substantially for some of them, up to the same level that he's coming down to. So they're going to have the same level of pay, as if I understand the story correctly. And he's going to phase it in over, I think, 3-year period of time.
1: Now, that sounds wonderful. What are the potential ethical challenges?
2: Okay, so what happens when he wants to sell his business? A lot of entrepreneurs, they build their business up, build the book of business or the revenue stream, and then cash out, as we sometimes say, sell the business to other investors or whatever. So what happens when he sells his business and the buyer, the new owner, wants to bring in a new executive who's used to making maybe 10, 20, 30, 100 times more? Now what's going to happen to the workers? Now, of course, now this person that you've referred to has said, we're going to build the business then so that it can support the wage scale that everybody will be brought up to. And that's a wonderful thing to do. I think that's the ethical thing to do. Because if he were to sell his business before building the economic strength of the business, he could potentially jeopardize all of those workers, sell his business, and have all of them laid off and replaced by other people to work at less money.
1: Business ethics, the Bible, and you. 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
1: This is It Is Written. I'm John Bradshaw. Thanks for joining me today. Our guest today is Dr. Michael Kafecky, who has written extensively about business ethics, particularly as relates to the Bible. And that impacts us because, well, all of us are involved in business in some way or another. Some run businesses. Everybody does business with somebody, and ethical questions arise. Is it fair to say, Dr. Kafecky, that the Bible is, for the believer, the ultimate guide in framing and forming our ethical principles?
2: Absolutely. Yeah, the Bible clearly portrays itself as the statement of God's will for our life, a statement of his character, a description of the kind of life he desires for us as an absolute standard, not something that's subjective. In addition, though, the scripture does say there are times when we need to have conversations with each other about things that are right and wrong.
1: I wonder, based on what you just said, should one company rip off its customers? No, the Bible's really clear about that.
2: Right.
1: So if you're a believer and you care about what this book says, then no, thou shalt not steal, let's say, or bear false witness.
2: Exactly.
1: How about some of these situations, and perhaps you can even think of one, that's not real clear from a biblical point of view? There isn't a thou shalt not.
2: Yeah.
1: What do we do then as believers seeking to represent Jesus in the marketplace?
2: Exactly. That's what makes the business ethics really interesting. I am thinking of a situation that occurred not too many months ago with an airline organization. The airplane at the terminal, at the gate, filling up with people. One of the, I think, co-pilots or employees did a walk around outside of the airplane and saw something written on the tail cone of the fuselage, an image that had been inscribed there by the hand of someone who had kind of taken a wet finger and, you know, and drawn something on the fuselage. And he took a picture of it with his telephone, and then showed it on the inside of the plane to some employees. They were very concerned that that might indicate some possible terrorist activity. And so the flight attendant said, we need to have this plane searched. We need to make sure, because that image could relate to some bad thing. And there was a discussion that ensued among the pilots and the operations flight managers who were off scene in an office somewhere. Eventually, the flight attendants said, no, we're not comfortable flying on this airplane. And there was an inspection done at the tail cone, but the worker said, no, we're not going to fly. We're out of here. They walked off the plane.
1: Was that right or wrong?
2: Was it right or wrong that they walk off? Was it right or wrong that they should be fired?
1: They were fired.
2: They were fired afterwards. Right. They were fired for walking off the job.
1: So help me now. As a believer, how do I use this book, the Bible, to inform my actions and my decisions in situations like that? Yeah. I come to an ethical situation. I might say, I don't feel comfortable, but can I do more than that? How do I go to the Bible and say, God is informing me this way?
2: Yeah, this is the wonderful thing about Scripture. It's not intended to be a business ethics textbook. You know, it's not a business ethics encyclopedia to cover every single situation. But the principles in the Scripture are dynamic and applicable at all times and in history and situations. So, there are certain principles. Some call these the elements or the dimensions of the character of God that are portrayed in Scripture, described, sometimes used in stories, sometimes commented on by Scripture writers, that are the guidelines for us when the Scripture doesn't comment on walking off an airplane and so forth. These elements of the character of God. And I am fascinated by some of these dimensions of God's character and how they are applicable to Scripture.
1: Where do we see ethics demonstrated, exemplified, commented on in the life of Jesus?
2: Yeah. First of all, you have to remember that for 30 years, and I'm thinking that from about age 12, maybe a little bit younger, until he was 30 years of age, where was he? He was in the marketplace, in the sense that he was helping his father in the carpentry business, doing business. In fact, there's someone who wrote a book about Jesus, the carpenter, and looking at it, studying from the point of view of business and so forth. So he was acquainted with business activities in the marketplace. We know this not only because of his early life, but also because some of his teachings depended upon using common business situations that people were familiar with in his parables, for example. Now, the parables were not designed, I don't believe, to teach business, per se. They were meant, I think, to, and I think most scholars would support this, they were meant to teach about our relationship with God. But our relationship with God is not just a mental, ethereal, spiritual thing, kind of separated from everything else that we do. Our relationship with God is tied to everything that we do in society, right? So in one way, you could say that those examples from business are related to business. Also, when he gave the famous Sermon on the Mount, I think it's recorded in Matthew chapter 5, 6, and 7.
1: That's right.
2: He restated some of these fundamental principles that we found in the book of Exodus and Deuteronomy so that the people of his day could understand in a broader way some of the principles of the Ten Commandments, which some people have said this really is the character of God. When you think about it, the Ten Commandments are a description of God's character, what he desires for us and how he relates to us. All right, so Jesus spent quite a bit of time focusing on the Ten Commandments, restating what they meant, applying them to his day and the situations that people he knew faced every day of their life, including some business situations and some issues that people in business faced. For instance, he said, "Watch where your treasure is. Where do you put your money? It's where you put your money that your heart is." We can always know where a person's heart is, or at least God knows where the person's heart is, from where the person puts it. You can follow the money trails, we sometimes say in business.
1: Yeah.
2: Follow the money, you know the rest of the story, right? Where your heart is, that's where your treasure will be. Clearly, Jesus was not just talking about, and he was talking to people who attended synagogue. He wasn't just talking about your life in synagogue and giving money as a donation to sin. No, he's talking about all of our life. Where do we put our financial emphasis? That is where our heart is. And it turns out that in Scripture, the idea of heart is focusing on the ethical decision-making.
1: I want to talk about that a little more just ahead. Our guest, Dr. Michael Cafferty, business and ethics impacts all of us because in our daily lives, we interact with others. We're called to make ethical decisions. What forms that? What frames that? Those decisions? Surely for the believer in Jesus, that's the Word of God. We'll have more in just a moment.
0: In Matthew 4:4, the Word of God says, "It is written, man shall not live by bread alone, but by every word that proceeds from the mouth of God." 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You'll be glad you did. Here's a sample.
1: Looking back, clearly I was naive. I started work for a company and was told that a large part of one staff member's job was to go after unpaid bills. Huh? I asked, you mean some people just refuse to pay their bills? That was new to me. Clearly I had some learning to do. Deuteronomy 24:15 speaks about how we should treat hired servants, saying, "Each day you shall give him his wages and not let the sun go down on it, for he is poor and has set his heart on it, lest he cry out against you to the Lord and it be sin to you." Simply put, if you owe someone money, you pay it. You enter into an agreement, you honor it. Integrity should characterize the life of a believer in the God of heaven. If it doesn't, it says a lot about the reality of your faith. I'm John Bradshaw for It Is Written. Let's live today by every word. My guest today is Dr. Michael Cafferty, an author and a teacher in the area of business ethics. Dr. Cafferty, when it comes to business, what's the role, the practical role of the Word of God in the life of a Christian businessman or businesswoman?
2: Well, one of the roles is to provide specific guidance about things to not do and things to do in response to God's grace to us. And, you know, we can consider passages like don't steal and so forth. But then there's another way the scripture helps us, and that is by describing the principles or the elements of God's character. Then the scripture says, emulate or imitate God's character as his children. It says that in the book of Ephesians, I think. Mm-hmm. So what are we to emulate, right? Well, there are several themes of scripture that the Bible writers use in description of God's character. And it's interesting to me that these elements of God's character also are used in other passages to identify Jesus Christ and his work, who he is. I'm thinking of one example right now of one of the themes of scripture that is also the element of a dimension of God's character. It's also related to business, and that's the idea of wisdom. Wisdom. Scripture tells us that God created this earth in wisdom. That's a part of who he is. Creating, being able to create in wisdom. The Bible also tells us in Proverbs that we ought to seek wisdom. But look what it says in 1 Corinthians chapter 1 and verse 24 and then verse 30. Verse 24 and verse 30.
1: I'll read verse 24.
2: Yeah, read verse 24 first.
1: 1 Corinthians 1:24, but unto them which are called, both Jews and Greeks, Christ, the power of God, and the wisdom of God. And then verse 30 says, but of him are ye in Christ Jesus, who of God has made unto us wisdom and righteousness and sanctification and redemption.
2: Yeah, here's identifying Jesus himself as the essence of God's wisdom. He is made our wisdom, or he is wisdom. We could put a capital W on
1: sure.
2: Wisdom when we get to that point, right?
1: Mm-hmm.
2: So here's the identity of Jesus Christ. Actually, this idea of wisdom is directly related to scripture and how we go about buying and selling. This idea of wisdom is amazing.
1: Let's bring this into a practical, everyday business situation.
2: Wisdom in the scripture is not just knowing how to sell things to make money. Sure, that's part of it. Knowing something so well that you have insight into how things work. That's scriptural idea of wisdom. But the scripture idea of wisdom is something far deeper, more fundamental. Wisdom in the scripture means how do we act in our marketplace so that we support our relationships with God and with each other? That is the truly wise person. It's not just the person who knows how to make money. It's the person who knows how to build economically and through those activities of economic wealth building, builds relationships with people in a way that is aligned with God's character. That is wisdom of the Bible. There's a famous verse in Proverbs, the fear of the Lord is the beginning of what?
1: Wisdom.
2: Wisdom, right. And that phrase, the fear of the Lord, really is referring to these principles of relationships, relationship with God and with each other. That is, you'd be really smart in the marketplace, not just because you know how to make money. You're really smart when you know how to build relationships and support relationships, part of which involves economic development.
1: For somebody in business, how important is it that they saturate their mind with the principles of the Word of God?
2: Oh, so important, because there are so many things that happen in business every day that the Scripture doesn't talk about. Right? And so how are we to be fortified? How are we to take the elements of God's character with us to the marketplace if we don't steep our, like little tea bags, steep our minds in scripture thinking so that when we're in the buying and selling situation, we naturally think of God's character. And what would God do in this kind of a situation? What would Jesus do in this kind of a situation? To emulate God's character, that becomes our guide.
1: The Bible, the guide for life, and not everybody thinks about this. The Bible, the guide for our business interactions.
2: Business life.
1: Our business life and the ethics we bring to that, the way we conduct ourselves. Because really, if somebody is a believer in Christ, then in business they ought to be seen to be a believer in Christ. Isn't that right?
2: Sure.
1: And if you are a believer and the Bible is your handbook, when you're into some business situation, those principles ought to be exemplified in the life.
2: Right, and this is, I think, what the Bible calls us to do. Exhibit your faith in your actions, in the marketplace, as well as in your home, and in leisure activities, yes, and in church, of course. But if we leave the marketplace out of this, then we're going to attempt to fragment something that the Scripture is not intended that we fragment.
1: Dr. Michael Cafferty, thank you so very much. It has been a blessing talking with you today.
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1: 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The Bible is a great guidebook for our lives, particularly our interactions with others, our relationship with God, but how we portray that relationship with God to others. When Jesus is the center of our lives, dwelling in our heart, when we have business dealings with others, Jesus' principles will be demonstrated in those business dealings. I'm glad you've joined me today. Before we go, let's pray together, shall we? Let's pray. Our Father in heaven, we're grateful today for Jesus. We're thankful for your Spirit, who through your word will bring to our lives the principles by which you want us to live. I pray that each of us, as we interact with others, would live according to your high calling on our lives, and that we would be living epistles, as the Bible calls us, known and read of all with whom we come in contact. I pray we'd be people of integrity, and give us a solid ethical framework for our lives, which measures with your holy word. We thank you today, and we pray in Jesus' name, amen. Dr. Cafferty, again, thank you so much. A pleasure having you here. And it's been good to see you again, too. I'm glad you've joined us today. Looking forward to seeing you again next time. Until then, remember, it is written, man shall not live by bread alone, but by every word that proceeds from the mouth of God.
0: You've been listening to It Is Written, presented by Pastor John Bradshaw. We hope you have been blessed and that your faith in God has been renewed. Join us again next week at the same time on this station for It Is Written with John Bradshaw. 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
4: I grew up in a small town in Michigan, saying the Hail Mary, Our Fathers. We would go to Mass, light a candle, because this is what we do. I met my now husband when I was in x-ray school. He was kind of backsliding in his faith, and we would have conversations about the afterlife, evolution. We ended up getting married. We had a child. As time went on, you know, I watched scary movies and scary shows. I watched trash TV, you know, with mediums. So I, at the time, believed in ghosts, and I felt an immense amount of fear. And I was so paranoid, I thought, it truly felt like I was being haunted by something. I remembered my husband had brought up Amazing Facts and Pastor Doug, and I knew there had to be some kind of sermon about angels, ghosts, demons, something like that. Sure enough, there was, and I watched it, and I instantly felt better. I knew what Pastor Doug was saying was the truth, and I believed it, and that fear started to lift. And so I knew the only way to be released from this fear was to keep going. So I went on a binge of amazing facts. I read the books, I watched the movies on my tablet on their Amazing Facts AFTV YouTube channel. After I learned about the afterlife, I saw videos starting to pop up about baptism. As I kept diving deeper and deeper, I actually watched an Amazing Facts Changed Lives about a baptism. And after watching that, I was crying, and I decided right then, I made a promise to God that I will be baptized. And it was after that we started to go to church. It finally felt like things were aligned. We both had good jobs, a nice house, a perfect little girl. And 2 months after I got baptized was when we got absolutely life-shattering news that our precious baby girl was diagnosed with a stage 4 cancer. It's been hard to have to deal with the fact that we might lose our daughter. And that if that's God's will, that when he comes again,

Do you want a better life? A life of clarity and purpose, filled with strength and kindness? We seek it on the self-help shelves of every dying bookstore, or hope to find new fire in our Kindles. 1,000 authors sell us dreams of well-toned self-improvement built on buying exercise equipment, attending costly seminars, finding confidence at work, and getting what we want in marriage. They all assert a common fallacy, that we have untapped power in us, power to reinvent ourselves. Energy and perseverance that never have shown up before, and disciplines that usually last like water-only diets. There's just one power that changes from within. And it's a force from outside us, the grace of Christ who says he comes to live in us. Paul the Apostle said it well, "It is no longer I who live, but it is Christ who lives in me." To believers, Paul wrote, "I pray that according to the riches of his glory, he may grant that you may be strengthened in your inner being with power through his Spirit, and that Christ may dwell in your hearts through faith." Grace gives us power to change and grow. We're now connected to the one who made us, loves us, holds us, helps us. Your better life awaits. So wait no longer and stay in grace.

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1: The first verse in the Bible says, "In the beginning, God created the heavens and the earth." The Bible does not teach a big bang, as commonly understood by evolutionists. About a year ago, I was with my family driving on a highway down in Southern California, and we saw a big dinosaur on the side of the road, and my kids just were wanting to see it. So we pulled over, and we actually found out that this was a hollow dinosaur. We went inside and found out that it was a museum that was teaching Bible truth, not evolution. And we were amazed at that and very pleased. As we walked in and looked around, there were all kinds of books that were showing us the wonders of creation, looking at the human eye, looking at the heart, the lungs, the liver, the body, and how amazing every single human cell is inside of our bodies. The likelihood of evolution is about as likely as a tornado going through a junkyard and producing a 747 or a dictionary. It's just really impossible. Life is too complex. Everything is too amazing. There's no way that it went in history from the Big Bang to the goo and eventually to you. It just didn't happen that way. In Genesis chapter 1, verse 1, the first verse of the Bible is very, very clear how we got here, and this is how we know the truth and how we can get ready for heaven. Genesis 1:1 says, "In the beginning, God created the heavens and the earth." This is Bible truth. Don't buy evolution. It's a theory. It's a lie. It's not true. You have just heard His voice today.
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That's 92.1 FM, KWJD, live from Onalaska, Washington, because faith meets the airwaves here. And the music, oh yeah, it slaps.